0: music schools, the Juilliard Orchestra, which has crossed the Atlantic from New York, to team up with, well, for a fourth time at the BBC Proms, the Royal Academy of Music Symphony Orchestra. And this supergroup will be conducted by Esa-Pekka Salonen, conductor laureate with the Philharmonia Orchestra in London, after 12 years as its artistic director, and about to become artistic director with the Los Angeles Philharmonic. I wondered how he's found conducting two orchestras coming from slightly different traditions.
1: In a way, it's a double challenge from the conductor's point of view. But on the other hand, that constellation in itself creates energy. When you have two youth orchestras, very excellent young musicians who meet for the first time in these rehearsals, it's just very inspiring and a lot of fun. The joy they bring when they play this repertoire is palpable and it's contagious.
0: Esa-Pekka Salonen. Well, it's a night of 20th century classics. We have one of the world's top violinists, Vilde Frang, playing Alban Berg's groundbreaking and heartbreaking violin concerto. Each section of this vast orchestra is going to shine in Béla Bartók's great offering to America, which he composed at the end of his life, his concerto for orchestra. And they begin with Igor Stravinsky's first major composition. He wrote this after he'd emigrated to the USA. He composed it in the final days of the Second World War, having been commissioned by the Philharmonic Society of the Juilliard's hometown of New York. It's his symphony in three movements, pushing the boundaries as ever. You can certainly hear in the first movement the sorts of techniques that would later be taken up by the likes of John Adams. Well, here comes Esa-Pekka Salonen joining the combined orchestras, members of the Juilliard Orchestra and the Royal Academy of Music Symphony Orchestra, launching their Proms appearance with Stravinsky's symphony that tells no story. He said, "All I've done is combine notes in three symphonic movements. Make of them what you will."

0: shot through with jazz, and in that final movement, maybe the frenetic sound of New York City, which is where that symphony was born. Igor Stravinsky's Symphony in Three Movements, music that swings with a swagger, performed tonight at the BBC Proms, live on Radio 3 by two orchestras, uniting in a transatlantic project for the fourth time. Members of the Juilliard Orchestra of New York, and members of the Royal Academy of Music's Symphony Orchestra, and conducted by Esa-Pekka Salonen, himself a composer as well as an expert on 20th century music. Back on stage he comes to bring various members of the orchestra to their feet. Doyen Lee, first of all, the concert pianist who played those distinctive notes that, as I heard earlier, John Adams would eventually pick up. And well, it was a piece designed to show off all sorts of different sections of the orchestra, so various principals have been brought to their feet before the entire combined orchestra stands. Well, next tonight we hear music that was dedicated to the memory of an angel. The angel was the young daughter of Gustav Mahler's widow, Alma, who'd since married the architect and founder of the Bauhaus movement, Walter Gropius. Their daughter, Manon, had been muse to a number of their artistic friends, including the composer Alban Berg, who adored her. Berg and his wife regarded Manon as a surrogate daughter. But at the age of 18, when Manon and her mother took a trip to Venice, she contracted polio, which completely paralyzed her. She rallied a little back home in Vienna, but died the following April. And the news devastated Alban Berg, who dropped his work on his last opera, Lulu, to dedicate himself completely to composing this violin concerto, which now became an heartbreaking elegy to Manon. Berg was an enthusiastic pupil of Arnold Schoenberg, employing Schoenberg's 12-tone technique, but doing his own thing with it. It's challenging to understand it, as tonight's soloist, Wilde Frang, found.
1: It took me so many years to really find the keys into this music. And I keep hearing people raving about what an intelligent concerto it was, and I must be an idiot, I guess, because I don't get this music. I thought it was too intellectual for me. And it was kind of pretty recent, actually, like during the pandemic, that it really hit me, and it shook me, and it shattered me. And I was so emotionally sort of centrifuged by this piece, then suddenly I couldn't wait. And it was such a burning desire to learn this language, because all of a sudden I felt this language calling me. And so I came to understand that this piece is actually not something that you need the brain, but you need the heart.
0: Wilde Frang. It's in two movements, and she was telling me that she sees the first movement as a depiction of the young, innocent girl Manon dancing, carefree, whereas in the second movement she's in a far more painful and at times violent struggle with her imminent death. It's a complex weave of music. Folk music's in there, there are references to Bach, a cinematic-like romanticism, and that modern musical technique or two that Berg had been developing in the late 1920s and 30s after his studies with Arnold Schoenberg. Well, here they come, the violinist, Wilde Frang, and behind her tonight's conductor, Esa-Pekka Salonen, rejoining the Juilliard Orchestra and the Royal Academy of Music Symphony Orchestra for this live performance on Radio 3 of a delicate, reflective, deeply personal violin concerto, the one by Alban Berg.

0: A quote from a Bach cantata, it is enough, leading to that final section. No dramatic conclusion, not triumphant in any way. That single high note on the violin fading to silence, representing perhaps the final moments of the life of what its composer Alban Berg called an angel. That angel was Manon Gropius, the daughter of his friend Alma Mahler, widow of Gustav. A performance of Alban Berg's violin concerto tonight at the Proms, with the violinist Wilde Frang, the soloist, joining the combined forces of the Juilliard School and the Royal Academy of London's Symphony Orchestra. Katja Müller, the leader or concertmaster of this combined orchestra, joining forces with Wilde Frang in that final section, handing the tune on to Wilde, in fact. The music conducted by Esa-Pekka Salonen. It turned out to be his last composition. Alban Berg never did hear the premiere, alas. In the last weeks of 1935, he fell ill. He was stung by an insect, and that wound caused an infection which poisoned his blood, and he died on Christmas Eve at the age of 50. The concerto was premiered in Barcelona 4 months later, and in the audience that night, there was a young Benjamin Britten who was so moved by what he heard, he immediately began thinking about composing his own violin concerto, which he did 3 years later. The concerto premiered in the Juilliard Orchestra's home city of New York in 1940. Wilde Frang returning to the stage to take the applause and disappearing again into the wings. She's very used to performing to big audiences. She made her premiere when she was just 10, playing with the Norwegian Radio Symphony Orchestra. Here she comes again, this time with Esa-Pekka Salonen. I'm pleased to say tonight's prom is being broadcast by NRK, Norwegian Radio. We're also live in Italy and Switzerland, and Greece, Ireland, Hungary and American Public Radio are all going to be broadcasting tonight's concert. So we really are going around the world.
1: 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I'm Steve Seal. We'll be back to the BBC in a moment, but we'll take just a quick break to remind you you are listening to this concert from the 2026 BBC Proms Festival on SymphonyCast, where we are proud to be your source here in the States for concerts from this beloved summertime event, the longest-running classical music festival in the world. 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In just a moment, one of Béla Bartók's most celebrated works to conclude this concert on a high note. That's coming up next on APM's SymphonyCast.
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0: Welcome back. I'm Steve Seal. This is APM's Symphony Cast. We're in London for the 2026 BBC Proms, one of the longest-running classical music festivals in the world. Now let's return to the Royal Albert Hall to join our friends at the BBC.
1: Hello, it's Ian Skelly here with tonight's BBC Prom, and it's given by two orchestras, New York's Juilliard Orchestra and from London, the Royal Academy of Music Symphony Orchestra, about to pass ideas from one section to another in Béla Bartók's remarkable concerto for orchestra. Like the Stravinsky that we heard earlier, this was another work composed in America and by another exile. Bartók had escaped Europe, forced to flee his Hungarian homeland in the 1940s, and by 1943 he was reluctantly living in New York, battling for recognition in a strange land, and also battling with the leukemia that would kill him 2 years later. Well, it was the Russian-born conductor Serge Koussevitzky, who was running the Boston Symphony Orchestra at the time, who came to the rescue of his career with this commission. It was worth $1,000, and Bartók readily accepted the offer. It took him just 2 months to compose his concerto for orchestra, and I asked tonight's conductor, Esa-Pekka Salonen, how he characterizes it.
2: I have been conducting this piece for decades, and starting from hearing it as one of the great showcases for orchestra, perhaps the greatest of the last century, and so on. And now, of course, with age and knowing more about his circumstances and also thinking about what happened in the world just before he wrote this, there are moments of real pain, and there are moments of real sadness, and there are times when he goes to a very dark place. But then, you know, the joyous moments are absolutely glorious, and there's so much humor in this. There are so many different layers to this music. I find it actually endlessly fascinating.
1: Esa-Pekka Salonen. Well, it comprises five movements, each one shifting constantly in its texture and its mood, and it ends with an astonishingly complex fugue, a swirling, vigorous dance on the strings, full of the references to the Hungarian folk songs that Bartók loved and collected in the years before he was forced to leave Hungary for America. Well, here comes our conductor tonight, about to conduct the last big piece of music by Béla Bartók, composed in the last year of his life. The Juilliard School Orchestra and the Royal Academy of Music Symphony Orchestra playing Bartók's Concerto for Orchestra.

0: The scurrying final movement of Béla Bartók's Concerto for Orchestra, composed in the last years of his life in 1943, premiered more than a year later by the man who'd commissioned it at the Boston Symphony Orchestra, Serge Koussevitzky, by which time Bartók was very ill indeed. A BBC Proms performance by the combined forces of the Juilliard Orchestra of New York and the Royal Academy of Music Symphony Orchestra of London, conducted by Esa-Pekka Salonen.
1: Well, what a way to end a fantastic concert of incredible youthful talent. Thank you to the BBC's Ian Skelly at the Royal Albert Hall. I'm Steve Seal. The BBC Proms is the largest classical music festival in the world. 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This concert featured the music of Stravinsky, Berg, and Bartók. And you can enjoy it again at yourclassical.org/symphonycast. We do have a little bit of time remaining, and so we'll enjoy a little bit more Stravinsky from his Pulcinella Suite. Here is the Royal Philharmonic Orchestra, led by Yuri Temirkonov on SymphonyCast.

0: Pulcinella Suite of Igor Stravinsky, the Royal Philharmonic Orchestra, led by Yuri Temirkonov on SymphonyCast. This week's SymphonyCast from the BBC Proms featured the music of Igor Stravinsky, as well as Alban Berg and Bella Bartok. 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I'm Steve Seal. We'll see you again next time on SymphonyCast. 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
0: Arnold Böcklin was a Swiss symbolist painter of the late 19th century whose work is probably not known to a lot of people in 2026, but I just found out that his name is also the name of a very familiar typeface, a font that's very common in Art Nouveau circles. And if you look it up, Arnold Böcklin, you may well recognize it as well. This piece by Max Reger is a musical impression of some of the paintings of Böcklin, which have actually inspired more than one composer down through time. It's evocative and haunting, quite a nice atmosphere to explore on a Sunday evening. We'll listen to it coming up. The idea of the musical form known as a barcarolle began as the songs that were sung and still are sung by the Venetian boat gondoliers. And this is a barcarolle by Gabriel Fauré.

That is the Barker Roll, number 9, in A minor, by Gabriel Fauré, played by Catherine Stotz. Well, good evening, and welcome into our Sunday evening classical music. I'm Steve Seal. It's my favorite time of the week, and we have the best music of the week right here on Sunday nights. This is Puccini, Chrysanthemums, played by the Brodsky Quartet.

0: Chrysanthemi, Chrysanthemums by Puccini, played by the Brodsky Quartet.
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0: Lynn was a Swiss symbolist painter. And his paintings were very influential on a number of composers around the late 19th, early 20th century, particularly his painting called The Isle of the Dead. And he did, I think, at least 4 different versions of that painting. Rachmaninoff was inspired to write a piece of music based on that painting. And here, composer Max Reger is inspired by a number of Becklin's canvases for this piece called 4 Tone Poems After Arnold Becklin. And this is the Royal Concertgebouw Orchestra led by Nema Järvi.

0: composer Max Reger taking his inspiration from the paintings, the canvases of the Swiss painter Arnold Böcklin. And that's called Four Tone Poems After Arnold Böcklin. Highly evocative music played by the Royal Concertgebouw Orchestra, conducted by Naima Yerby. I'm Steve Seal, host of Symphony Cast. 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That's every week on APM's Symphony Cast.
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0: Simona Dinnerstein at the piano here. This is the aria from the Goldberg Variations by Johann Sebastian Bach.

pianist Simone Dinnerstein with the aria that opens the Goldberg Variations by Johann Sebastian Bach. I'm Steve Seal, music of the contemporary composer Kevin Putz next, and he said that this next work grew out of his friendship with conductor Stéphane Deneuve and his relationship with the St. Louis Symphony Orchestra. His Concerto for Orchestra, moving through all the various instruments and sections of the orchestra, and here the Sicilienne, which features the piano prominently, Stéphane Deneuve and the St. Louis Symphony.

0: The Sicilienne from the Concerto for Orchestra by American composer Kevin Putz. A work played there by the St. Louis Symphony Orchestra, conducted by Stefan Deneve. Kevin Putz said that that work grew out of his close relationship with that orchestra and that conductor. Tonight's classical music is supported by Progressive. 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I'm Steve Seal. Thank you for joining me tonight. Stick around.
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was yesterday, and now we have a very slightly waxing crescent. This piece by the contemporary composer Joby Talbot is called Ink Dark Moon. It takes its title from a collection of Japanese love poetry, but the music itself has a wealth of influences to it. Minimalist harmonies, some Balkan-inspired dance themes, and Joby Talbot's own very relentless rhythmic propulsions in other areas. We'll listen to guitarist Miloš Karadaglić play it for us coming up this hour. This is an evocative piece by the contemporary Icelandic composer Daniel Bjarnason with a very interesting title. It's called Air to Breath. Not Air to Breathe, but Air to Breath. And it's for solo cello. It's played here by Gida Valtisdottir.

cellist Guy de Valty's daughter with Air to Breath by Daniel Bjarnason. Good to have you along for classical music tonight. I'm Steve Seal, and I have a few Icelandic things for you in this hour. We'll be off to, we'll return to America later on and then be off to Spain a little bit later. But first, Thorkell Sigurbjörnsson in a few minutes, and then hear from a current Icelandic composer. His name is Hugi Gudmundsson, and this is a work called Lux, L-U-X, Light. Ashildur Haraldsdóttir plays the flute, the Reykjavik Chamber Orchestra performing. It's an all-Icelandic affair. Music of Hugi Gudmundsson.

looks light by the contemporary Icelandic composer Hugi Gudmundsson. And we heard it played by the Icelandic group, the Reykjavik Chamber Orchestra, and joined there by flutist Ashildur Heraldsdottir. Thorkell Sigurbjörnsson was an Icelandic composer. He lived until 2013, and very possibly the most prolific Icelandic composer of all time. He wrote over 350 works, songs for children, orchestral works, and this is a piece of his called The Sun is Sinking Now.

0: Hordur Askelsson conducting the Skola Cantorum of Reykjavik in The Sun is Sinking Now by Thorkell Sigurbjörnsson, 20th century Icelandic composer.
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0: From Iceland, we travel to Britain now, and this is from the contemporary English composer Joby Talbot. And it's a piece called Ink Dark Moon, which takes its title from a collection of Japanese love poetry. But you'll hear all kinds of influences in this piece, including Balkan-inspired, folk music-inspired themes, and Joby Talbot's often very relentless rhythmic ideas. It's a piece for guitar and orchestra. Guitarist Milos Karadaglic here with the BBC Symphony Orchestra led by Ben Gernon.

0: from the contemporary British composer Joby Talbot. That's called Ink Dark Moon. And we heard the guitarist Milos Karadaglic with the BBC Symphony Orchestra led by Ben Kernan.
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0: From the 20th century Spanish composer Federico Mompó from his Música Callada, or Silent Music. 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

0: quiet sounds like that weren't the only thing that the Spanish composer Federico Mompou composed, but it was often his default to write music that reflective and quiet. Música Callada, Silent Music by Mompou, played there by pianist Jenny Lin.
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0: Do you pay attention to architecture? It really can be quite a fascinating study and a wonderful rabbit hole to fall down, studying the countless eras and styles and the details. Contemporary composer Caroline Shaw admits that she's long been fascinated by it and spends a lot of time contemplating it. She wrote this music as a response to some of those musings, and she calls it Plan and Elevation. The two orientations of a structure, in other words. First, the footprint. Second, the exterior. Plan and Elevation by Caroline Shaw, coming up this hour. This is called The Night is Darkening by Tenu Korovits.

The Night is Darkening by Tõnu Korvits, played by the Estonian National Symphony Orchestra, led by Risto Just. Good evening, I'm Steve Seal. Thank you for joining me tonight. Got a couple of contemporary things for you a little bit later on from the Greek composer Eleni Kariandrou and Caroline Shaw later on. This is from the 20th century Polish, Soviet, and Russian composer Mieczysław Weinberg. And it's his piano trio, which we'll hear played tonight by the Trio Vivente.

0: We've heard the piano trio by Mieczysław Weinberg, played by the Trio Vivente.
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0: Eleni Kalandro is a Greek composer, probably best known for scoring the films of the Greek director, Theo Angelopoulos. And this might be one of her most well-known collaborations with that director, the score to the very evocative film starring Bruno Ganz, Eternity and a Day. And this is the Camerata Athens, led by Lucas Karitinos, in music of Eleni Kalandro.

The Eternity and a Day Suite by Eleni Carendro, played by the Camerata Athens, conducted by Lucas Caritinos. Here's something contemporary as well. This is from Caroline Shaw and her work Plan and Elevation, evidence of her fascination with architecture. This is a performance by the Norwegian Chamber Orchestra, conducted by Pekka Kuusisto.

0: 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I'm Steve Seal. Thank you for joining me tonight, and have a great night.
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4: Here's Beethoven wandering through his hometown and around a corner across a courtyard, drifting through an open window. He keeps hearing these horn players. So remarkable that he sits down and writes something worthy of their talent. Something bright, bold, and built to dazzle. The only catch? No valves. These players were working with the natural horn. And that's what this music was written for. Some bright brass as you approach your Monday. It's coming up in just a bit. I'm Melanie Renata. I'm so glad you're here. You're listening to Music Through the Night. Muzio Clementi is a name usually associated with the piano, a life spent shaping the sound of the instrument itself. But in the 1780s, Clementi made a case for himself as a symphonist as well. Here, the Philharmonia Orchestra shares his first symphony in C, one of the very few symphonies he chose to publish during his lifetime, and one of even fewer that have survived at all.

0: Francesco Davalos conducting the Philharmonia Orchestra for a work with an unmistakable 18th century spirit, Muzio Clementi's First Symphony in C Major. Now the energy is going to stay lifted with some Panamanian dances in just a moment. I'm Melanie Renata, and this is Music Through the Night.
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0: Sure, technically, this work from William Grant Still is only four movements, but each movement has at least two, sometimes even three dances swirling around within it. It's his Panamanian dances, performed here by the Berlin Symphony.

0: And somewhere in Beethoven's hometown, a couple of horn players inspired all of that. Beethoven's sextet for two horns and strings in E-flat major is Opus 81, performed for you there by the Gewandhaus Quartet and hornists Hermann Baumann and Vladimir Jamsov.
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0: For many years, music lovers had only one Haydn cello concerto to love. But there were always rumors of another, an earlier one. Haydn himself had listed it in his own catalog of works, proof that it existed. But decades passed, then a century, and it stayed buried, lost, perhaps never to be found. But then, nearly 200 years after he wrote it, it turned up. And it's coming up for you later this hour. I'm Melanie Renata. I'm so glad you're here. This is Music Through the Night.

It all happened suddenly. One minute, Alexander Borodin was enjoying himself at a ball, and the next minute, he was gone. An artery near his heart had burst. He left behind loved ones, profound accomplishments as a chemist, and quite a few unfinished musical compositions. This was one of those unfinished works, his third symphony, shared with you here by the Stockholm Philharmonic.

0: Borodin's Third Symphony in A Minor, even though the second movement was the only one that Borodin himself finished. Composer Alexander Glazunov completed the rest of that symphony with respects to Borodin, performed for you there by the Stockholm Philharmonic. I'm Melanie Renata, and you'll waltz through some more music through the night in just a moment.
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0: For a long time, talented women have somehow found a way to express themselves through music, while at the same time meeting societal expectations. Many of these women put their aspirations on the back burner in order to support their partner's dreams, like Emma Kodai. She started composing at an early age, but after she married her music tutor, Zoltan Kodai, she dedicated herself to his music. Her gifts get their own spotlight here, her Viennese waltzes.

Pianist Hiroko Ishimoto gave herself a mission to shine the light on forgotten works from women who, for one reason or another, had to sweep their musical dreams to the side. There, Ishimoto shared the Viennese waltzes by Emma Kodai. Now lost for nearly two centuries, tucked away in a castle library collection in Prague, this was, and I guess still is, the first cello concerto by Franz Joseph Haydn, crafted while he was still finding his footing, and then finally heard long after he was gone. Here's cellist Mari Fujiwara and the Netherlands Chamber Orchestra. I'm Melanie Renata. This is Music Through the Night.

0: cellist Mari Fujiwara and the Netherlands Chamber Orchestra serving up such a vibrant piece for the deep dark of the night. Jean-Jacques Kantorov conducting Franz Joseph Haydn's Cello Concerto No. 1 in C major.
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0: When life gets overwhelming, when anxiety or grief start to build, what would happen if you paused? Not gave up, not pushed through, just paused. Took a moment to collect yourself, sat with it. And then, when you were ready, set course on a new direction. It's exactly how Rachmaninoff moved after his first symphony flopped. A failure so painful it silenced him as a composer for years. But he didn't disappear forever, he recalibrated. And a decade later, the lush, melodic Second Symphony poured out of him. The final couple of movements from that work are on the way. I'm Melanie Renata. This is Music Through the Night. You know a piece of music is just pure gold when it can be arranged in a variety of ways for a variety of instruments, and still hit you in that same emotional spot that the original does. I'm talking, of course, about a work from The Beatles, written by that dynamic lyric duo of John Lennon and Paul McCartney. This is Yesterday.

A familiar piece performed in a less familiar way. Guitarist Jurjan Solskjær with Yesterday by John Lennon and Paul McCartney. I'm Melanie Renata. Thank you for being with me for some music through the night. You really are in the right place at just the right time to sink into an impressionistic atmosphere. A poem for flute and orchestra by Charles Tomlinson Griffiths.

0: Little hints of Claude Debussy's prelude to the afternoon of a faun scattered in that work by Charles Tomlinson Griffiths, his poem for flute and orchestra, shared with you there by flutist Scott Goff and the Seattle Symphony, Gerard Schwartz conducting. The gentleness of the flute gives way to the sparkle of the harp in just a moment. I'm Melanie Renata. This is Music Through the Night.
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0: You simply can't hear Music Through the Night and not catch a whiff of the harp. Sniff around no longer. CPE Bach's Harp Sonata in F major.

There is just something about the dark of the day and the sounds of the harp. Harpist Marian Hoffman with the Harp Sonata in F by C.P.E. Bach. This is Music Through the Night. I'm Melanie Renata. And when Sergei Rachmaninoff's first symphony flopped, he was devastated, of course. He took a breather, a decade-long breather, and then once he found his center, he tried again, and this time with much more success. Here's the Cincinnati Symphony with the final two movements of Rachmaninoff's second symphony in E minor.

0: Paavo Järvi leading the Cincinnati Symphony, sharing just a slice of Rachmaninoff's atmospheric wonder, the third and fourth movements of his second symphony in E minor.
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0: In the U.S., near the turn of the 20th century, before Boston really had its own classical music identity, one composer from Massachusetts was already sketching its future in sound. A young George Chadwick. He dropped out of high school, worked briefly at his father's insurance business, and was able to travel to Boston for concerts because of his little gig. And that's where he ended up, steeped in the arts. He became a valued musical educator, but he knew his compositional life would be stunted if he did not leave the U.S., at least for a little bit. So he wandered through Europe with painters and poets, and eventually returned home to help shape the North American classical sound. This work from him later this hour. I'm Melanie Renata. This is Music Through the Night. Once upon a time, a composer sat down and wrote 6 short piano pieces, and he liked them well enough. It really could have been the end of it. But a friend pushed him to take them further, to hand the music over to a full orchestra and just, I don't know, see what could happen. So, this composer, Rafe Vaughan Williams, gave it a shot, and he got his Charterhouse Suite, which became one of his most charming works. It's performed for you here by the Israel Chamber Orchestra.

0: With just a little nudge from a friend, six piano pieces by Rafe Vaughan Williams turned into that. The Israel Chamber Orchestra with his Charterhouse Suite. I'm Melanie Renata. With a short and sweet piano solo in just a tick, you're listening to Music Through the Night.
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0: As your weekend comes to its close and another week begins, don't let those Sunday scaries get you frazzled. Shake them off with this work by Louise Ferranque.

pianist Maria Stratigou with the cute and compact piece called Naples by Louise Farrunk. I'm Melanie Renata. You're listening to Music Through the Night. And as your Monday creeps ever closer, perhaps you could do for some main character energy. Well, you'll get that here in this adventurous work by American composer George Chadwick, his Suite Symphonique, performed by the Czechoslovak State Philharmonic, José Sarabriere conducting.

0: It was music like that which helped America find its place in the world of classical music. George Chadwick's Suite Symphonique, a cinematic quality to it, the Czechoslovak State Philharmonic performing José Serra Brier at the podium.
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0: Welcome to a new day. Sounds of an early morning. This flute concerto by Vivaldi may call to mind those sounds that greet you right around dawn. Yeah, sometimes birdsong begins a bit too early, but sometimes it's a welcome treat. This is a treat for sure. It's work known as the goldfinch. It flutters into this hour in mere moments. I'm Melanie Renata. So glad you're here. Please stay with me.

Music by Cécile Chaminade that's flowing and graceful. So, of course, it's called something like Scarf Dance. The National Orchestra of Metz Grand Est performing. I'm Melanie Renata. Thank you for being with me this morning. Before the birds outside your window start to tell you that the day has begun, let the sounds of this musical bird help you greet the sun. Ariel Nicolay twitters with the flute alongside E. Musici. It's Vivaldi's third flute concerto in D, known as the Goldfinch.

crafted in the image of a sweet little goldfinch. The third flute concerto in D by Vivaldi, I Musici performing with flutist Ariel Nicolai. Now, everyone has their own opinion on cover songs, but this work, it really isn't so much a cover of a popular song as it is an avenue for it to take on a new life. I'm positive that you know this song, and I'm fairly positive you've never heard it quite like this.

0: Sting wrote it as a pop anthem, reimagined there for guitar and string quartet by Serbian composer Dusan Bogdanovic. Throwing in some Balkan rhythms and a bit of Bach in the cello, guitarist William Kanigheiser and the Alexander String Quartet, Every Breath You Take from Prisms. I'm Melanie Renata, with a vibrant violin paired with a pianist in just a tick.
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0: Before he was Mozart, he was a violinist's son. His father, Leopold, literally wrote the violin textbook of the era, so Wolfgang grew up mastering the instrument. And later, he wrote sonatas for violin and piano. Though early on, the piano did all the heavy lifting, eventually that balance shifted. His sonatas really keep both instruments equally busy. This one, in F major, is performed by pianist Mitsuko Uchida and violinist Mark Steinberg.

0: pianist Mitsuko Uchida and violinist Mark Steinberg giving you a bit of a get up and go with Mozart's Violin Sonata in F major. Good morning. I'm Melanie Renata with a poetic ode to Ireland on the horizon.
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0: All six Irish Rhapsodies from Charles Stanford create a beautiful Irish tale. This one, his second in F minor, is mostly a slow piece, incredibly somber at times, almost like an elegy. From Northern Ireland, here's the Ulster Orchestra, conducted by Vernon Hanley.

0: Built from the traditional airs of Ireland. Folk flavor pretty heavy there. The Ulster Orchestra with the second Irish Rhapsody in F minor by Charles Stanford.
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0: Like a powerful storm. This symphony from Haydn swoops in something fierce. Sharp, dramatic, unharmonized notes hit like the wind on the storm front. But after it rages, and the storm clears, you're left with moments of calm and comfort. Rays of sun that greet you like a new and joyous morning. It's Haydn's 95th symphony in C minor. It's on the way. I'm Melanie Renata. I'm so glad you're here. Please, stay with me.

Norman Del Mar conducting the Bournemouth Sinfonietta with the gorgeous lyrical serenade by Edward Elgar. Good Monday morning, my friend. It is 6 past the hour. I'm Melanie Renata with a brief moment of tranquility for you here from a rather dramatic musical story, Georges Bizet's opera Carmen, his final masterpiece. Take a moment. And just breathe with the intermezzo.

The Cincinnati Symphony with a calming slice of Georges Bizet's opera Carmen, the intermezzo, Jesus Lopez Cobos conducting. Now, when you think of Impressionism in classical music, you might think of Claude Debussy, and you wouldn't be wrong, but this work by Maurice Ravel is actually considered the first Impressionist piece for piano, a piece that embodies one of the five elements. Here, listen to pianist Pierre Laurent Aimard, and guess which element?

0: If that had you thinking of water, you're right on the money. That was Fountains by Maurice Ravel. I'm Melanie Renata, and we kind of stay in that water theme with music composed by a Hawaiian queen in just a minute.
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3: Hi, this is Alec Baldwin, inviting you to join me for the New York Philharmonic this week. 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

The Galliard String Quartet, with music crafted by the former Queen of Hawaii, Queen Lili Uokalani. I'm Melanie Renata. So glad you're here. You're just in time for a fiery little symphony, one like a boiling pot of water that you catch right in time. The energy and tension just builds up and up and up, but it never quite spills over. Here's the Philharmonia Orchestra with Haydn's 95th Symphony in C minor.

0: Haydn's lesser-known and often less appreciated 95th Symphony in C minor, Leonard Slatkin conducting the Philharmonia Orchestra. I'm Melanie Renata with a bite of Baroque for you in just a bit.
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0: The Baroque era of classical music was a delicious banquet. It was a time when composers crafted pieces that were like fancy desserts, rich and elaborate. Tafel Musik serves up a slice here. George Friedrich Handel's tasty Baroque Concerto for Two Orchestras, No. 3 in F major.

0: a bite of Baroque for your breakfast this morning. Jean Lemann conducting Tafel music for the Concerto for Two Orchestras, number 3 in F by George Friedrich Handel. I'm Melanie Renata. Thank you for sharing some of your time and space with me this morning. Be good to yourself today, and be good to your neighbor too, okay?
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5: To say that Beethoven's Third Symphony is a tale of its time is true, but it doesn't quite do it justice. Idealism, disillusionment, personal greed, and the lust for power, the struggle between art and politics, it's all covered here, and like it or not, these are pretty timeless when you talk about the human condition. It began as a tribute to Napoleon, whom Beethoven initially admired until he saw how things got out of hand. So, he tore up his draft, revamped it, hoping to inspire heroism in all humankind, and it became this symphony, number 3, Eroica. A portion of it I'll have coming up. I'm Kevin O'Connor. Good morning.
6: This is the Composer's Datebook for September 14th. I'm John Burge. On this date in 1973, Eugene Ormandy conducted the Philadelphia Orchestra in music by Mozart, Brahms, and the American composer Roy Harris. The program was nothing out of the ordinary, but the concert took place in Beijing and marked the first time an American orchestra had performed in communist China. The orchestra was invited to China following the famous visit of President and Mrs. Nixon and Secretary of State Henry Kissinger. In the audience for one of these historic concerts was a young student of traditional Chinese music named Tan Dun. When Tan heard the Philadelphians perform Beethoven's Fifth, a work he had never heard before, he decided then and there to become a composer himself. In 1986, Tan Dun came to New York City, and since then he's managed to combine elements of East and West into his own musical works. In 1987, for example, he composed a violin concerto entitled Out of Peking Opera, which draws on both Chinese and European traditions. In addition to prestigious awards and commissions from major foundations and orchestras, in March of 2001, Tan Dun won an Oscar for his film score to the Ang Lee film Crouching Tiger, Hidden Dragon.

Composer's Datebook is produced by APM, American Public Media, in conjunction with the American Composers Forum, reminding you that all music was once new.

It's called Fugata. Astor Piazzolla, his signature take on the tango, never a routine, right? Ken Seldon there conducted the Martingale Ensemble, and we heard Tomas Kotik, the violinist. Love those bandonian sounds. I always get my blood running. Hopefully you're ready too. We've got some terrific music coming up shortly from Richard Strauss and Ermanno Volferrari. Today, boy, we're going fast through September, aren't we? It's the 14th already. In 1939, the world's first practical helicopter, the VS-300, designed by Igor Sikorsky, took a short tethered flight in Stratford, Connecticut. And 1956, IBM introduced the RAMAC 305, the first commercial computer with a hard drive featuring magnetic disk storage, which weighed over a ton. And in 2021, one in 500 Americans had died of COVID, as the nation's known death toll reached 663,000 plus. That from Johns Hopkins University. Here is a work from Fritz Kreisler, one of his beautiful melodies, Love Sorrow, Vladimir Ashkenazi.

Love, Sorrow, Fritz Kreisler composed that. That was Vladimir Ashkenazy interpreting it quite nicely. Richard Strauss inscribed the score for his Sonatina No. 2 with the note, "To the spirit of the divine Mozart at the end of a life full of gratitude," written near the end of his own life following his Sonatina No. 1 from an invalid's workshop. Here is the Happy Workshop. Decidedly more optimistic, and it's the third movement, Richard Strauss, Orpheus Chamber Orchestra.

0: Yes, yeah, a joyous little work, even if the undercurrents are a little fatigued, but you only know that if you know the history of the work. Sonatina number 2, Happy Workshop, third movement from Richard Strauss. That's the Orpheus Chamber Orchestra. Coming up next, a guy with a really interesting, I guess you call it a dual ethnic background, Ermanno Wolf-Ferrari.
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That's called The Little Square Suite, Ermanno Wolf-Ferrari, who it's astonishing to note that all his published works, particularly for orchestra, were created late in his life, the one exception being his Serenade for String Orchestra. He tended to focus more on opera in his earlier years. That's, again, The Little Square Suite, Ermanno Wolf-Ferrari, José Cerebrier, and the Royal Philharmonic Orchestra. Here's a serenade for strings, the Scherzo Dvorak. We have Myung-Won Chung and the Vienna Philharmonic.

And that was the Serenade for Strings, Scherzo, composed by Antonín Dvořák, performed there by Vienna Philharmonic with Myung-Whun Chung. When the news reached Vienna that Napoleon had declared himself emperor, Beethoven felt betrayed. He supposedly went to the table, took hold of the title page of his working manuscript for this third symphony, and tore it in two, threw it to the floor. Some cynics have suggested Beethoven had ulterior motives. He had long intended to name the symphony after Bonaparte. He quickly dropped that plan when he learned that Prince Lobkowitz would pay him handsomely for the same honor. So I like to think of the myth, right? Print the myth, or something like that. Symphony number 3, Eroica, fourth movement, Beethoven. It's Michael Tilson Thomas in the Orchestra of St. Luke's.

0: Michael Tilson Thomas conducted the Orchestra of St. Luke's, Beethoven's Symphony No. 3, Eroica. That was the fourth movement.
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That was the overture from Rhine Nymphs. Jacques Offenbach composed that. Such great morning music, don't you think? And it was written around 1864 as a serious full-scale German romantic opera, a la Wagner, etc. Mark Minkowski conducted the musicians of the Louvre. Today in history, music history actually, 1741, George Friedrich Handel finished his Messiah oratorio after working on it nonstop for 24 days. Here's the introduction in Rondo Capriccioso by Camille Saint-Saëns.

0: Introduction and Rondo Capriccioso, Camille Saint-Saëns. That was Matthew Herzog, the Appassionato, with Jinju Cho, violinist.
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0: In 1821, Carl Maria von Weber descended on Berlin to oversee the premiere of his opera Der Freischutz. Well, the composer club is rather small, certainly was then. It was natural he would meet up with local Felix Mendelssohn. Mendelssohn had no shyness about making friendships with the most important people of the day. Most impressively, he knew Goethe, the muse for countless classics, including his own. But Felix, only 12 at the time, spent time with an understudy of Weber's, who gave him some pointers, particularly about wind concerti. You'll hear one of the resultant works, this concert piece for clarinet and basset horn by Mendelssohn, coming up.

Going back to the earlier days of French opera, that was from Jean-Philippe Rameau's Pygmalion, the Overture. William Christie conducted Les Arts Florissants. I'm Kevin O'Connor. It's yourclassical.org. Nice to have you here on a Monday morning, getting your week off to a great start with some music coming up shortly from Johann Pachelbel. Yeah, you're going to know this one. And in 1964, this day in history, Walt Disney was awarded the Presidential Medal of Freedom at the White House by then-President Johnson. 1979, the film Quadrophenia, loosely based on the British rock band The Who's 1973 rock opera of the same name, was released. And if you were a lover like myself of mod culture and scooters, you probably saw that a bunch of times with your friends. And 2009, David Attenborough and Prince William officially opened the Darwin Center of the National History Museum in London in what's the museum's most significant expansion since 1881. Here's the Infernal Dance from The Firebird by Igor Stravinsky. Vladimir Ashkenazy conducts the St. Petersburg Philharmonic Orchestra.

That was music from glorious Firebird, the Infernal Dance, Vladimir Ashkenazy conducted, the St. Petersburg Philharmonic Orchestra through Igor Stravinsky's masterpiece. Here are ballet scenes, Mazurka by Alexander Glazunov, It's Name Yervy, and the Scottish National Orchestra.

0: Ballet Scenes, Mazurka, Alexander Glazunov. That was Naimi Yerby and the Scottish National Orchestra. 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
3: Hi, this is Alec Baldwin, inviting you to join me for the New York Philharmonic this week. 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

That is a canon, Johann Pachelbel, arguably among the most famous in music in general, but classical music certainly. Johann Pachelbel, that was Jean-Francois Payard and the Payard Chamber Orchestra. Felix Mendelssohn had heard of Heinrich Berman, the great clarinet virtuoso with the Munich Court Orchestra, and Weber had written fine concertos and a concertino for him within the last decade. In 1831, Mendelssohn visited Berman and his two clarinet-playing sons, Carl and Heinrich Jr. So he made an arrangement of Beethoven's string quartet featuring clarinets, basset, horn, and bassoon for a party at the Behrmanns. And it went so well, he was inspired to write two concert pieces with that instrument combo.

Concert piece for clarinet and basset horn. Felix Mendelssohn composed that. That was Jörg Ferber and the Württemberg Chamber Orchestra, Sabine Meyer and Wolfgang Meyer, both clarinetist and basset horn player, respectively. Leif Ove Andsnes was named an honorary member of the Royal Academy of Music as part of the institution's 2026 honors last June. He joined a distinguished group that included Louise Alder, conductor Alim Chan, and choral conductor Harry Christophers. Here he is conducting and playing piano in Piano Concerto No. 23, first movement by Mozart.

0: Leif Ove Andsnes there, soloing and conducting the Mahler Chamber Orchestra through Mozart's Piano Concerto No. 23, First Movement. Coming up next, some swashbuckling sound from César Cui.
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Le Filibustier, The Buccaneer, prelude that was composed by Cesar Cui, and Robert Stankovsky conducted the Czechoslovak Radio Symphony Orchestra. I'm Kevin O'Connor, and here is Crown Imperial, William Walton, Chicago Symphony Orchestra Brass.

0: Jay Friedman conducted the Chicago Symphony Orchestra Brass, and that was Crown Imperial, composed by English composer William Walton. I'm Kevin O'Connor. It's Your Classical.
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0: Two centuries ago, more or less, in the mythical land of Norway, there lived a violinist. No, really. His name was Ole Bull. If Bull had done nothing else for music, and he did plenty, his legacy left a permanent mark on at least one man, Edvard Grieg. Grieg was inspired, to say the least, by Bull's version of traditional fiddle music, and he would end up taking those sounds, launching them into great heights, a whole movement, if you will, if historic research meets classical music. Edvard Grieg's Norwegian Dances, number one, coming up.

Serenade for Strings, a la Marcia, that was written by Dag Veeran. Magnus Eriksson conducted the strings of the Royal Stockholm Philharmonic Orchestra. I'm Kevin O'Connor. Some film music coming up, a Kevin Costner classic with music by John Barry. Some music dates in history, significant ones. Today, in 1737, Michael Haydn, the Austrian composer and brother to Franz Joseph, was born in Rohrau, Austria, 1806 he passed. And Luigi Cherubini, the Italian musical prodigy and composer, was born in 1760. And in 1908, Bernie Green, the American orchestra leader of the Arthur Godfrey Show and the Gary Moore Show, was born in New York. He passed in 1975. Here's the overture from Masquerade, Carl Nielsen. This is Leif Segerstam and the Helsinki Philharmonic Orchestra.

There we had rousing work there from Carl Nielsen from Masquerade, the overture Leif Segerstam conducted the Helsinki Philharmonic Orchestra. During the 18th century, Oper am Ganzenmarkt in Hamburg was the beating heart of the German opera. Reinhard Kaiser was its most dominant figure, mainly considered by contemporaries, including his colleague Georg Philipp Telemann and a young Handel to be the greatest melody writer of his generation, though he's largely forgotten about today. This is the story of the ridiculous Prince Jodelet, Reinhard Kaiser, Academy of Ancient Music, Berlin. It's one of those comedy of errors and mistaken identity.

0: Oh, that ridiculous Prince Yodelet? Yodelay he who? I'm not sure, to be honest with you. Reinhard Kaiser wrote that. It's the Academy of Ancient Music of Berlin. See if I can tempt you to tune into the next piece with a kind of an obscure hint. If he comes around again, I shall call him Two Socks.
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3: Hi, this is Alec Baldwin, inviting you to join me for the New York Philharmonic this week. 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

Yeah, every time I see that film, I always love the name Two Socks. That's what the character gave to his wolf friends in the title, Dances with Wolves. Those were the themes. John Barry, Eric Kunzel conducted the Cincinnati Pops Orchestra. I'm Kevin O'Connor. Edvard Grieg's works often call to mind the character of Norwegian folk music. Very nationalistic flavor combined with more conservatory traditions of outsiders like Dvorak and Tchaikovsky, maybe even a little Gabriel Fauré blended in. Grieg's Norwegian dances are inspired directly by Mountain Melodies Old and New by Ludwig Matthias Lindemann, Grieg's inspiration for this collection of dances, and the fiddler Ole Bull. Norwegian dance number one, Grieg, it's a duo Turgion.

0: Marslav, as in Slavic, Peter Tchaikovsky, and that was Claudio Abbado conducting the Berlin Philharmonic.
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From the Anonymous Lover Overture Symphony. That was written by Chevalier de Saint-Georges. Jean Lamon there conducting Tafel music. I'm Kevin O'Connor, and today, on this date in 1879, was born Margaret Sanger, American nurse, a birth control proponent, and a women's rights advocate. She was born in Corning, New York, and improvisational musician, known mainly in jazz, but kind of an avant-gardist and artist as well. 1942, Oliver Lake. He played saxophone, composed. He was a painter and a poet. He was born in Marianna, Arkansas. Here is the Cobblers on the Heath.

0: That's called The Cobblers on the Heath. Uno Kalami composed it, and it was performed there by the Finnish Radio Symphony Orchestra. I'm Kevin O'Connor.
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7: Live from NPR News in Washington, I'm Korva Coleman. President Trump is downplaying calls by leaders of the artificial intelligence industry for a slowdown in AI development. Instead, Trump is claiming that warnings about AI are exaggerated. Over the weekend, the head of Anthropic issued a long essay calling for the slowdown. He was joined in that call by other AI leaders. NPR's John Ruwich says they're all responding to researchers' warnings about AI.
8: There's been this string of incidents that have spooked a lot of people, a lot of the top minds in AI. A big one was the so-called Hugging Face incident. That's when a bunch of OpenAI's AI programs, agents, were working together in secret behind the backs of people and eventually hacked into a startup called Hugging Face. That was not what they had been told to do. Other companies have also reported similar incidents of AI agents going off script. You know, the ultimate fear here is that humans lose control of AI.
7: NPR's John Ruwich reporting. Stocks opened lower this morning as energy prices continue to climb. NPR's Scott Horsley reports the Dow Jones Industrial Average fell about 100 points in early trading.
9: Crude oil deliveries from the Middle East are facing new roadblocks after Saudi Arabia shut down a major pipeline and Iran-backed Houthi rebels tightened their grip on another key shipping route from the Red Sea. AAA says retail gasoline prices in the U.S. have jumped 16 cents a gallon in the last week. Diesel prices have jumped 33 cents to a record high of $6.23 a gallon. Hundreds of global business leaders are gathered in Toronto this week for a summit aimed at boosting investment in Canada. That country is seeking new trading partners amid an ongoing trade battle with the United States. And Amazon says it's suspending its use of cargo planes from the 21 Air Company after last week's deadly crash in Miami. Scott Horsley, NPR News, Washington.
7: A federal judge in Washington, D.C. has blocked a U.S. Postal Service plan for President Trump's attempt to restrict mail-in voting for the midterm elections. As NPR's Hansi Lo Wang reports, the U.S. Supreme Court is still reviewing an earlier lower court ruling that blocks key parts of Trump's plan.
10: This latest ruling is by U.S. District Judge Carl Nichols, a nominee of President Trump. Nichols found the U.S. Postal Service has no authority to refuse to deliver mail-in ballots to voters in states where election officials do not turn over voter lists to the mailing agency and do not have certain barcodes on their ballot envelopes. We should note USPS is a financial supporter of NPR. The Supreme Court has been reviewing a similar order by a federal judge in Boston, and the High Court may issue its ruling at any time. If a majority of the justices allow the USPS plan to move ahead, many election officials are worried about major major disruptions to mail-in voting that's underway in some states. Many disabled voters and those living in places without polling sites are also at risk of losing the ability to exercise their right to vote. Hansi Luong, NPR News.
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6: You've been listening to Morning Edition here on your arts, news, and information station, WVIA Radio. I'm Sarah Cinto. This is WVIA News. As you've heard this morning, Friday was the 25th anniversary of the September 11th terrorist attacks, and a theater in Wilkes-Barre is giving audiences a different perspective on that day and the days following. As the drums pick up in the opening number of Come From Away, the cast at Little Theater of Wilkes-Barre transports the audience to that morning.
11: On the northeast tip of North America, on an island called Newfoundland, there's an airport. Used to be one of the biggest...
6: That morning was September 11th, 2001, in the small town of Gander, Newfoundland, and its airport, where 38 planes were diverted following the terrorist attacks 25 years ago.
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13: We know exactly what happened in our world. And I think what's so pivotal about this is this story is that we actually get to see what's happening with people I didn't even think about, like up in the air.
6: That's director Angel Berlane Mulcahy. Come From Away is the true story of how the residents of Gander cared for the stranded plane people for nearly a week. Each of the 12 actors play multiple roles throughout the show with barely any time off stage. They portray real people, like the mayor of Gander, the teacher who ran a shelter at the school, and some of the 7,000 passengers who descended upon the town. Mulcahy says the show isn't so much about 9/11, it's about the days after.
13: And I think when you've gone through something really like horrific, tragedy hits, a lot of that, like that first day could be like a huge blur, you know, and then you're remembering it back. I think this show can be very healing to people experiencing it.
6: Come From Away opened at Little Theater of Wilkes-Barre over the weekend and will resume performances this Friday. For more information, find this full story at WVIA.org. I'm Sarah Cinto. Thanks for listening to Morning Edition today. And stay with us for classical music with Lisa Mazzarella next on WVIA Radio.
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16: Good morning. Here's the weather forecast for our region. We'll enjoy some sunshine today, temperatures near 68 degrees, and then clear tonight with lows around 45. Into Tuesday, mostly sunny with highs near 75. Tuesday evening looks clear with lows near 53. By midweek, partly sunny, highs near 82. Thursday looks partly sunny with a chance of showers with temperatures near 82. And then on Friday, more sunshine with highs near 77. Looking to the weekend, a partly sunny Saturday, a slight chance of rain with highs near 75. And cloudy into Sunday with a 50% chance of showers, temperatures near 72. At the Wilkes-Barre Scranton International Airport, the sun is out and it is 65 degrees. 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
16: A very good morning to you. This is Lisa Mazzarella. Glad to be with you on this Monday. It is the 14th of September, 2026. Welcome to a new work week. 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We are doing our fall membership campaign, and we are rooted in community and have been very proud of that for the last 60 years. and we want that longevity to continue for generations to come. 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In just a few moments, we're going to be talking with Jennifer Kindler. She's going to be talking about what she does here at WVIA. Lots of really interesting departments that make WVIA go and grow, and we'll be hearing all about that in just a few moments. But right now, we begin with music of Franz von Suppe, My Boyfriend, and the Isabella Overture with the Slovak State Philharmonic under Alfred Walter on WVIA Radio. 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
0: We will be joining our membership team in the room in just a few moments, but I do want to play a little more music for you so that we have a chance to talk a little bit more at length, because we're going to be having different departments from our studio represented here during the course of this membership campaign, so you can hear how we kind of work in tandem to make WVIA happen. So we are looking forward to getting a chance to having you get an opportunity to meet them. We have Gil Chaham right now, though, and members of the Orpheus Chamber Orchestra with music of Pablo de Sarasate and a lovely Romanza Andaluza on WVIA.

0: Very pretty music of Pablo de Sarasate, the Romanza Andaluza on WVIA. Gil Shaham joining members of the Orpheus Chamber Orchestra here on WVIA Radio. And Jennifer Kindler, our Director of Major Gifts, is here at WVIA. And Jennifer, everybody has different titles and different things that they have to do here at the station. Tell us exactly what is your job all about?
1: Well, first, I just want to say good morning, Lisa, and good morning to everyone listening. It's so great. It's so great to be here. I absolutely love our full drive. So my title is the Director of Major Gifts, and I have the opportunity to work with our most committed investors in WVIA. They're the Insider Society. And not only do I have an opportunity to work with them, I also work with the Legacy Society, which are those individuals who have indicated that they have left WVIA in their estate plans. Just like the Beelands, Susan and Dorrance Beelan. Just want to circle back to them just for a moment. They have been longtime Insider Society members, very philanthropic individuals in our community and for WVIA, just so passionate about our region and what we do here at the station and a lot of other nonprofits and organizations throughout the community that they have served through served over the years. So I just want to thank Susan so very much for your generous $20,000 match for this drive in honor of Dorrance. He's greatly missed. Mm-hmm. He was a treasure here at WVIA, and Susan will continue that legacy in his memory. So we're just thrilled to be able to have this $20,000 challenge grant from Susan in memory of Dorrance. So speaking of the drive being rooted in community, right? That's the theme for this drive, and it couldn't be more fitting because of all of the things that WVIA does in the community. Oftentimes when I am talking to investors, the one thing they'll say is WVIA is a vital treasure. It's something that we cannot live without, something we don't want to live without. And we've really seen that come true over the past year with the loss of our federal funding. Our donors and members have really stepped up in such a big way and have not only helped us get through this difficult time, but will continue to help us. So we, you know, appeal to you once again during our fall drive that if that rings true for you, that WVIA is an asset in your daily life, whether it's listening to classical music or whether you appreciate our local trusted journalism in your community, we ask that you offer financial support at this time. And you can do that by calling 1-877-700-9842 or WVIA.org.
0: You know, there are so many pockets of progress that are here under this roof, and they have been for the last 60 years. Now, new pockets, too, with the news division and so forth, the expansion of our education department and what we're doing education-wise, going out with the kids in the classroom project, getting a chance to meet the community where they're at and getting a chance to talk with them. Lisa Doney doing a beautiful job, again, facilitating wonderful community discussions all over the place, including our WVIA Sordoni Theater. 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And it's all because of those dollars that have accrued over the last 60 years that we're able to do what we do. Now, we are people, we are thinkers that have big plans, and we would love to see things move forward. We all know that we're in a climate where it's kind of tough right now, and I know everybody's balancing their budgets a little more tightly. I understand that. But if you do believe in public media, and if it's something that you rely on, please do your part, if you can, to give us a pledge of support at 1-877-700-9842 or click and pledge WVIA.org. It's so important that we hear from a lot of people from all around our 22-county listening area. You know, we love the folks that are in immediate area, but we do serve, Wayne, Pike, parts of New York and New Jersey. And we do hear from folks in and around that area. They hear WVIA. They're tuned into WVIA. People have moved away. They listen to WVIA on their computers, and they know exactly what's happening from home. So if you really are into public media, if you are into what is going on here, WVIA radio, television, online. Our online presence has just gotten so much bigger and better. We really hope that you'll make a pledge of support to make sure that we continue to do the good work at 1-877-700-9842.
1: And becoming a member is so incredibly easy, and it's so incredibly rewarding. You choose the amount. You can become a sustainer, and you can set that amount on your credit card or through your debit or checking account. So it comes out of your monetary account monthly. You don't even have to think about it. You can make a one-time gift, or you can make several gifts throughout the year. Again, at your leisure, you know, whatever amount works for you and your budget. But you really do become part of this bigger community, and it's the WVIA family. You know, we're everywhere in the community. We're always doing free community events. We're always doing educational programs. We're oftentimes hosting things here at our beautifully renovated new space. We also allow other organizations and nonprofits to use our space and bring their community in to further conversations here. Just things that we're doing that are so important to make sure that we're all connected and that everybody's voices are heard and that we are completely inclusive to every person, every community, every organization throughout our 22-county region. 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So thank you so very much, and you can do that by calling 1-877-700-9842, or you can go online to wvia.org.
0: Beautiful. Beautifully said. And I hope that you're able to give us a telephone call or a web pledge. We'd love to count you into the WVIA family and getting closer to meeting that $20,000 challenge in memory of Dorrance Beelen from Susan Beelen. So let's all do our part as not only donating a major gift and as far as trying to match that. Maybe you're being a member for the very first time and saying, okay, here's my $10 toward that. It all counts. It all counts. Your voices matter. 1-877-700-9842. Onto music of Rossini, and today we share with you his quartet number 2 in G with the Michael Thompson Wind Quintet on WVIA.

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0: Good morning. Before we get back into classical music, I'd love to check in with Jen Kindler. And she's in the studio right now. We're doing our fall membership campaign, Rooted in Community. And I just wanted to see if we have any kind of progress.
4: We do. We do have some people to thank, Lisa. Now, these are online gifts, so unfortunately, I can't see where they're from. Mm-hmm. But we would like to thank Andrew. Andrew came in with a gift this morning. And then we also have Kathy, who has given an additional one-time gift this morning. So thank you so much to Kathy and to Andrew and to everyone else who has given so far. This is our fall membership drive, which started Saturday, and it runs through the week. So you'll be hearing from us and a lot of other staff members at WVIA between now and the end of the week. So we hope that you enjoy what you hear. We hope that you will become a member or renew your membership or perhaps make an additional gift, maybe even join the Insider Society so that I have a chance to work with you.
0: Tell us what that is. What is the Insider Society?
4: Yeah, so the Insider Society are individuals who give $1,000 or more annually. And, you know, they're very invested and committed to WVIA's future, and they're very involved in what's happening here behind the scenes and what's happening within the community. These are definitely philanthropic-minded, community-minded individuals, like most our members are. So if you have the means and you can do $1,000 annually, you know, we would be more than happy to have you as a member of the Insider Society. We oftentimes get together a few times during the year. We'll host something here at the station, and whether it be a conversation, whether it's hearing from our president and CEO, Carla McCabe, or whether it's previewing an upcoming screening or documentary of WVIA's, we try to involve our Insider Society members as much as possible and get them together, because those great minds who think alike, when they have conversations, we oftentimes come up with new ideas or new events or new programs. So we invite you to become an Insider Society member during this drive with $8,000 annually or $84 a month. And you can do that at 1-877-700-9842 or WVIA.org.
0: Now, you mentioned earlier that you also have a Legacy Society, which means what?
4: Yes. So the Legacy Society are individuals who have indicated that they have left WVIA in their estate plans, whether they are currently living or deceased. They become part of our Legacy Society. And those type of gifts are just so thoughtful, and they're so inspirational that, you know, people care so much and think so much and value WVIA so much that they would want to continue their legacy after their lifetime by making sure that we're sustainable for the future. So if you have thought about including WVIA in your estate plan, please give us a call, reach out to myself or Alicia Panoski. We would love to have a conversation with you and talk about what that means to be a member of the Legacy Society.
0: You know something, Jen, it really is interesting, because lots of times you'll have them coming to the studio, a new member to the Legacy Society, and you take them all around the studio, and then you'll bring them into FM, and they start to talk about what they really like about WVIA. They love the music, or maybe they really appreciate the local news programming, or they really

0: music and you tune in. Maybe you really like the fact that your child is getting a terrific education, maybe was able to get a visit from one of the WVIA staff and they were read to. 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But you're coming out to us too, and you're sharing your ideas, your wonderful ideas. So with all these wonderful ideas and, of course, the financial commitment to back it up, WVIA can really embed the roots stronger for generations to come. 1-877-700-9842 or click and pledge WVIA.org.
1: And you know, Lisa, there are other ways to give to WVIA aside of cash assets or becoming an insider or legacy society member. 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We have donors who give through their IRA. We have people who have donated cars and campers. Just within the past year, we've started accepting gifts of real estate and vacant land. So pretty much any opportunity, any unused asset you may have that you're not using anymore, let us know. 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And that's always an option. And of course, membership is our biggest driver of our financial success. And membership, Insider Society members, we can't thank you enough for everything that you do for us every day of the year. And we're just excited for the years to come. You know, we've been here over 60 years now. WVIA-TV celebrated 60 years this year. So what a milestone, what an accomplishment that definitely could not have happened without our community and the people who value WVIA and what we're doing here. 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
0: Thank you so very much. Appreciate that. 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

0: Beautiful music of Strauss, the Blue Danube, with the Philadelphia Orchestra under the direction of Eugene Ormandy. 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
0: Hello there, Chris Norton. You know, we only have a couple of seconds before we head into the news from National Public Radio, so it gives us a chance to say thank you. 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We're going to be coming back to the studio for an update right after the news from National Public Radio, coming your way next on WVIA. 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
8: Live from NPR News in Washington, I'm Corva Coleman. Iran says a planned meeting it was going to attend with other Gulf nations won't happen, saying this was dropped at the request of Saudi Arabia. They were supposed to talk about the Strait of Hormuz. But this comes as Houthi rebels in Yemen gained ground at the expense of Saudi Arabia. The Houthis are allied with Iran. NPR's Hadil Alshalji explains the Houthis have claimed more control over a different waterway, the Bab al-Mandab Strait at the bottom of the Red Sea.
9: This strait is a waterway which is in the Red Sea and an alternate route that Saudi Arabia uses to ship its oil. So the Houthis' capture of a port in the Bab al-Mandab Strait on Friday and more strategic islands today is the group's latest move to control that choke point. The Houthis have also been attacking Saudi oil facilities over the past month to keep pressure on global markets.
8: NPR's Hadil Alshalji reporting. President Trump is again talking about artificial intelligence after several AI industry leaders called for a slowdown in AI research. Writing online today, Trump claimed his administration has already stopped AI people from doing bad or potentially bad things. He insinuated that included the head of Anthropic, Daria Amodei. Over the weekend, Amodei published a long essay calling for the AI slowdown. Trump opposes a slowdown, saying it will only help China. House Speaker Mike Johnson agrees. Talking to CNN's State of the Union, Johnson says AI leaders need to solve this together.
10: We need to get them all in a room at the same time and agree on what the guardrails are. That's the only way to do this. If Congress just races in and does some sort of emergency session to try to regulate AI, we will lose the race to China, and that is a threat to every single American.
8: Meanwhile, intelligence officials in China have disclosed some of their concerns about AI. The leader of China's Ministry of State Security says AI could pose a threat to Communist Party control of China. Amazon says it has suspended flights with cargo carrier 21 Air after the deadly plane crash in Miami last week. NPR's Joel Rose reports Amazon made that announcement Sunday, 1 week after the crash.
11: Amazon says it has decided to pause operations with 21 Air after reviewing the circumstances surrounding the incident. One pilot warned the other that the plane was going too fast, according to a summary of the cockpit voice recordings, while automated warnings sounded during the descent. But the pilots went ahead with the landing anyway. The plane barreled past the end of the runway and smashed into two vehicles on the ground, killing five people. Former employees at 21 Air say the company discouraged them from reporting their safety concerns, but the company says it is confident in its safety policies and training. Joel Rose, NPR News, Washington.
8: Amazon is a financial supporter of NPR and pays to distribute some of our content. It's NPR. The Centers for Disease Control and Prevention says more people in the U.S. were exposed to rabies this summer as compared to last year at this time. NPR's Amy Held reports.
12: The CDC says rabies-related inquiries were up 17% this summer compared to last. Applications of rabies vaccines went up a third and antibodies three-quarters. The virus is almost 100% fatal, unless prompt medical care or post-exposure prophylaxis is given. Most Americans live in communities where wildlife carry the disease, and around 100,000 people are treated every year. This summer stands out, the CDC says, in part because of several high-profile outbreaks and mass exposure events, including a North Carolina mobile petting zoo with rabid baby goats after an infected skunk likely got in their pen. Rabies is still considered rare in people. Only a few cases are reported every year, mostly from bat bites. Scientists are looking at links to climate change and increased spillover. Amy Held, NPR News.
8: We're halfway through the Atlantic hurricane season. There haven't been any hurricanes this year in the Atlantic. Meteorologists say that's the result of a different weather system called El Niño. That system creates weather conditions that prevent hurricanes from developing in the region. This year's Emmy Awards will be presented tonight in Los Angeles for the best in television. Fans are waiting to see how popular series such as The Pitt and Widow's Bay could be honored. The Emmy Awards will air live tonight on NBC. I'm Korva Coleman, NPR News in Washington.
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0: Good morning. Here's the weather forecast for our region. We'll enjoy some sunshine today with temperatures near 68, and then tonight clear skies with lows near 45. Tuesday looks mostly sunny with highs near 76. And then on Tuesday evening, clear skies with lows near 53. Wednesday, partly sunny with highs near 82. And then partly sunny into Thursday with a 50% chance of showers with highs near 83. By Thursday evening, clouds with more rain with lows around 62. Friday looks partly sunny with temperatures near 78. And then on Saturday, some sun, a slight chance of showers with highs near 75. More of the same into Sunday with a 50% chance of rain, highs near 72. At the Wilkes-Barre Scranton International Airport, some sunshine and 66 degrees. 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
14: Coastal Louisiana will soon be the home of what SpaceX says will be a $100 billion launch base. State lawmakers waived a lot of regulations to make it happen, but residents say they have been kept in the dark.
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0: Good morning and welcome to Classical Music on WVIA Radio. I'm Lisa Mazzarella, glad to be with you. It's Monday, it's the 14th of September. Sun is finally out, so it looks like a reasonably nice day, but made even nicer because of your financial commitment to WVIA during our Rooted in Community Drive, 1-877-700-9842, or by clicking and pledging WVIA.org. We're going to be getting into details and some thank yous in just a little bit, but I do want to bring you some more music because this is where classical music lives here at WVIA Radio, all thanks to you. The London Symphony Orchestra now under Sir Charles Mackarras with music of Rimsky-Korsakov and the exuberant Capriccio Español on WVIA.

0: Oh, I love that piece. Music of Rimsky-Korsakov, Capriccio Espanol on WVIA with the London Symphony Orchestra under the direction of Sir Charles Mackarras, here on your arts, news and information station.
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0: That's Michelle Long, Development Director of SEEDS, Sustainable Energy, Education, Development and Support, a nonprofit in Wayne County. She says environmental awareness, education and practice can change your life for the better. I'm Lisa Mazzarella. We're getting back to basics on the next Community Connection, Friday during Morning Edition and All Things Considered on WVIA. Getting back to basics, and then, of course, we are rooted in community here at WVIA Radio, and couldn't think of a more earthy way of saying join us. You know, when you're thinking about roots, when you think about plants, and I like to plant, when you think about these young plants that you put into the ground, you just hope for the best, you make sure that the soil's all taken care of, and then you put these plants in, and all of a sudden they start to, again, take root. They're absorbing all the nutrients in and of the soil, and all of a sudden they grow and they blossom, or they bear wonderful vegetables, like this past summer. The tomatoes were great. And of course, you know, you're happy with that. You're thrilled with that. And that's our theme here at WVIA. Our roots are strong. They're 60 years deep. And we are always looking forward to having those roots continue to grow with new generations, new ideas, new ways of looking at things, listening to things. Again, just trying to be who we are. But again, we are rooted in generations to come. So we certainly want you to keep that in mind when you make your pledge of support to 1-877-700-9842 or log on to WVIA.org. Jen Kindler's with me today. Hey, Jen.
2: Good morning, Lisa. Sticking with the theme of rooted in the community, when we talk about being embedded in our community or serving our community or being a vital resource in the community, those are not just words here at WVIA. Thinking about all of the different services that we offer, each of those are done with and committed to the community, with the community in mind. When we think of a new program, when we come up with a new idea, it's always, how can this benefit my neighbors? How could this benefit our region? And that's how we make our decisions here, based on what's best for the 22 counties that we serve across Northeast and Central Pennsylvania. We have WVIA News, which is completely embedded in the community, going into each region, each county, each town, talking about the stories that directly impact those individuals and what's happening in their region. We have Keystone Edition, which is our program that brings voices together to talk about bigger issues, to dig a little deeper into the things that are happening in our region. We have Short Takes, which is the story of fascinating people and organizations in our community. And then we have Art Scene, which celebrates the arts community every single day with Erica Funky. So everything we do here at WVIA is with the community in mind. We couldn't be more grateful and thankful to the community for allowing us to be able to bring these programs and services to everyone in our 22 county region every day. And I also want to talk a little bit about some of the upcoming free events that we're offering in the community. I wanted to do this last before the last break, and I completely got sidetracked, so my apologies. We do have a lot of different things that we do throughout the year, but especially this season, we seem to get very busy with community events, which is great. With the weather changing and the holidays coming, we're always trying to come up with fun ways to be able to engage everyone in our region. So let me tell you about this Saturday, September 19th, from 9 a.m. to 1 p.m., we are going to be at the Lands at Hillside Farms in Shavertown. This is a free family event, which will feature a program from Sesame Street and hayrides and farm activities. So bring the kids, bring the nieces, nephews, grandkids. Everyone's welcome. We have different screening times for the Sesame Street adventure. And then, of course, like I said, we have the hayrides and a lot of fall fun activities to happen this Saturday.
0: That movie's going to be in a barn, too, isn't it?
2: It's going to be in a barn. They're going to be doing screenings in the barn. And although we've had a great relationship with Hillside Farms over the years, I think this is the first community event we have hosted there.
0: Beautiful.
2: So it's a pretty exciting partnership, it's going to be great. It's going to be educational and a lot of fun. So Saturday morning, if you don't have anything on your schedule, we'd love to see you at the Lands at Hillside Farms. And then here at WVIA, annually, we do a Be My Neighbor Day, which is such a fantastic day for families. We welcome you here to the station and we do different educational activities. We have some entertainment and also Daniel Tiger will be here. So he's also a big draw. And that's going to be on October 17th. And of course, you'll get a chance to meet WVIA staff members and team members, and you'll get a chance to see our renovated building. So that is October 17th, Be My Neighbor Day. And then October 21st, we have WVIA News and Brews, which is a really unique event that we're going to be doing at Shawnee Craft Brewing Company. And that is Shawnee on the Delaware. This is an evening which celebrates local journalism. So we have some craft drinks, we have some food, we have giveaways and live music, but we also hear from WVIA News and we talk about the different stories that they're doing in that community and we listen to ideas from those who are attending. So that's going to be a really great chance for you to meet our news team. And then on October 29th, we have a free estate planning seminar here at WVIA. It's part of our Legacy Society series, and that will be hosted by attorney Scott Linette.
0: Nice.
2: So a lot of free community events happening to get people together, to have fun, and to educate ourselves.
0: Exactly. You're learning something in the process while you're having some fun. And that's the beauty of some of all the projects that we have. There's always that undercurrent of learning something. And your kids are going to have a good time. You'll have a good time. You'll have a memorable time being able to participate. And also, if you decide to come to the legacy meeting, it gives you some ideas as to how you're going to plan for the future. So again, it gives you options. You've got options. One thing you have is an option to call and make a pledge of support or not. But I'm hoping that you'll take the option and say, here you go, WVIA, 1-877-700-9842, or click and pledge WVIA.org. It's so important that we hear from you. So important that we realize that what we're doing is good in the community. And we always want to try to make good a little bit better. And over the years, we've been able to do that. You know that we had lost our federal funding in way back in July, and we have had a wonderful outpouring of community support, and we really appreciate that. But we're hoping that we can continue with community support because that's what public media is going to be living on now for the rest of our lives, hoping that you will think enough of us that you want us to stick around for a little while longer. 1-877-700-9842 or click and pledge WVIA.org. We're going to be getting into some classical music right now. We have Kyung Hwa Chung and the Royal Philharmonic Orchestra under Charles Dutoit with some music of Camille Saint-Saëns and the Havanaise, Opus 83 on WVIA Radio.

0: 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Kyung-Hwa Chung joining members of the Royal Philharmonic under the direction of Charles Dutoit here on your arts, news and information station, WVIA Radio.
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0: Good morning. I'm so glad you're with us for classical music here on WVIA Radio. I'm Lisa Mazzarella in the studio with Jennifer Kindler. I see you've got something in your hand there, Jen.
5: I do, Lisa. I do have a few thank yous to announce here on this 11:40-ish. So coming up on our last break here, we do have a few to thank. I have David from Sugarloaf. Thank you so much to David for your incredibly generous gift. We're very appreciative. And then I had some online gifts as well. I have Michelle and Christine. So thank you to Michelle and Christine for your one-time gifts that you have made this morning. And thank you really to everybody who has made a gift since the drive has started. And just looking ahead, thank you to everyone who will make a gift or will become a new member during this drive this week. 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And WVIA is definitely one of those things. And our members are also definitely one of those things. 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
0: It really is a call-by-call, member-by-member situation. 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
0: You know, we are a presence in the community. We are a presence in your world, but you are also a presence in your community. You are also counted among the community members. And, you know, when you allow your voice to be heard in membership here at WVIA radio or television, keeping WVIA strong, you know, when you take a look at that, our refurbished building, thankfully, it really needed it after 60 years. We needed a bit of a facelift. And it really, we're very, very proud of what we have now. But again, when you take a look, you could say to yourself, you know, maybe I had something to do with this. And you did.

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1: We actually just got another gift. 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Michaeline, thank you so much for your gift this morning. I think we've had a very successful time together, Lisa.
0: It's been a
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0: Thank you so much. And Jen, thank you so much. A great company this morning. Really appreciate it. Coming up, we have some music of Enrique Granados to take us to the top of the hour and the latest news from NPR. Thanks so much, everybody.

0: I'm so glad I played this piece. The Spanish Dance No. 4 by Granados with Norbert Kraft and the Razumovsky Sinfonia, leading us up to even more beautiful music in the voice of Erica Funke, just for a couple of minutes before we get into Art Scene.
1: Good day.
0: Oops, let me get this here for you, Erica. The microphones have been switched around here.
1: Oh, yes.
0: There we go.
1: We do need to. Good day, Lisa. It's sounding good. The energy's there. As you and I say, the mo.
0: The mo. The mo
1: is
0: there.
1: And that means a lot, because it means that we'll have the funds we need to keep this programming coming everyone's way. And it's little or lot. And we have a wonderful guest in the next hour or so. Carl Achheimer Jr. And Carl is really something in terms of being a specialist in, he's walking in the door right now and I'm waving, and he's a specialist in bonsai, the creation, the art of bonsai. And there is a wonderful open house for them in August. They have every year the Northeast Pennsylvania Bonsai Society. And he's going to talk to us about the art of, and how we go snip snip if we need to, but not overdoing it. How do we water it? And all kinds of things. But it's all because of the analogy, or the sense of the rootedness in the community. He certainly is. He's on the board of directors of the Fine Arts Fiesta of Wilkes-Barre. He has played in Cheryl Boga's Scranton Brass Scranton Brass Orchestra. He's a trumpeter as well. And he's rooted in this community. And he's going to ask us and remind us how important that is. So that's what's on order. But he's been to Japan to see the during the Jubilee year, to see the treasures, the national treasures, those bonsai trees that are hundreds and hundreds of years old. And so he'll have lots of tales for us.
0: Absolutely. And I'm looking forward to that. You know, it's beautiful to be able to have somebody coming in from the community. And again, listening from their point of view. It's one thing to have the membership campaign here under the roof here, and we talk to you about the whys and wherefores. But it's the folks who come on in and they give us their opinion. And we're looking forward to hearing from him. That'll be coming up after the news from National Public Radio next on WVIA. Thanks so much for your support.
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4: Live from NPR News, I'm Lakshmi Singh. Major forces behind the development of artificial intelligence are calling on the U.S. and other governments to slow down AI development for safety. But President Trump posts on social media that the only guardrails AI development needs is him. NPR's Frank Ordonez reports Trump appears to be brushing off concerns about the dangers of AI, which the Republican leader notes he uses.
5: Trump says he's heard from critics and industry leaders who have raised concerns about the dangers of AI, but says some of what is being said is exaggerated.
6: I'm not downplaying, but it's, you know, it's going to be more good than bad, but by a lot. But and I've said it from the beginning. Whoever wins AI, and we're leading by a lot. Whoever wins AI wins.
5: The president, who was speaking to reporters on his way back from Ireland, acknowledged that he uses AI for some tasks, though he would not explain how. He went on to say that he likes Flock cameras, the controversial AI tool used by police to read driver's license plates. Franco Ordonez, NPR News.
4: The Washington Post reports the Kennedy Center is almost broke and could close as soon as tomorrow. NPR has not independently confirmed the Post reporting. Jonathan Edwards, who covers the Trump administration's influence on cultural institutions for the Post, spoke to NPR about a report set to be presented to the Board of Trustees this week.
7: It essentially says Trump has offered to raise the money necessary to keep the Kennedy Center from bankruptcy during this 2 years of renovations. But it also says without, quote unquote, appropriate recognition of Trump, he's unlikely to agree to oversee that renovation or lead the financial rescue.
4: The administration put President Trump's name on the Kennedy Center, then it was taken down following a court ruling against him. An Israeli human rights group charges Israel with systematically destroying all elements of Palestinian life in the occupied West Bank. The report comes on the heels of the UK accusing Israel of, quote, ethnic cleansing. Israel vehemently denies the allegation. Here's NPR's Carrie Kahn.
8: B'Tselem director Yuli Novak says this report details what she says is a plan aimed at, quote, the elimination of Palestinian society through violence, land seizures, movement restrictions, and economic strangulation.
9: It's accelerating by the day, and we haven't seen the end of it.
8: Those actions have intensified since the Hamas-led attack on Israel nearly 3 years ago that killed and took hostage more than 1,200 people. B'Tselem says more than 1,100 Palestinians in the West Bank have been killed during the same period. Israeli officials did not respond to requests for comment about the B'Tselem report. Israel has said claims of ethnic cleansing in the West Bank are, quote, outrageous lies. Carrie Kahn, NPR News, Tel Aviv.
4: This is NPR. Saudi Arabia says U.S. CENTCOM Commander Brad Cooper visited the kingdom and met Crown Prince Mohammed bin Salman. This coming as benchmark crude oil prices climb past $108 a barrel. NPR's Aya Batraoui reports the Saudis also shut down a key oil pipeline after militants based in Iraq attacked it with drones.
10: Saudi Arabia says the drone strikes on its oil pipeline last week came from Iraq, where Iranian-backed militias are denying involvement. The kingdom says the attack forced a suspension of oil through its pipeline. New satellite images examined by NPR show a pumping station along the pipeline charred and badly damaged after the attacks. The attacks coincided with renewed fighting in Yemen, where Saudi Arabia and Iran-backed Houthi rebels are trading cross-border fire. The Houthis have also been attacking Saudi oil tankers to block them from transiting through the Bab al-Mandeb Strait in the Red Sea. Gulf oil tankers are similarly unable to transit freely through the Strait of Hormuz as a result of Iranian attacks. Aya Batraoui, NPR News, Dubai.
4: In the U.S. today, filling up a gas tank with regular unleaded will cost, on average, $4.32 a gallon. In tracking the fuel price trends, AAA finds the average still runs well into the $5 to $6 range in several western states. Diesel, the fuel used across the nation's delivery network, hit another record high of $6.23. For months, people have been paying more as a result of the oil supply disruptions linked to the U.S. war with Iran. But President Trump blames a spike in diesel prices on Ukraine's attack on Russian diesel facilities. It's NPR News.
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3: 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Open 7 days a week, 10 a.m. to 5 p.m. 62 North 3rd Street in Stroudsburg.
1: Good afternoon. I'm Erica Funky. It will be mostly sunny today with highs in the upper 60s and winds out of the north gusting up to 30 miles per hour. It will be clear and cool overnight, lows in the mid-40s and breezy, winds out of the north gusting up to 20 miles per hour, and mostly sunny tomorrow and a bit warmer, highs in the mid-70s.
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1: Not to be missed. Good afternoon, I'm Erica Funky. 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We have a very exciting challenge grant and we'll tell you about it momentarily. But to set our tone today, we're going to hear a piece performed by the exciting pianist. I think everybody would agree that Lang Lang is an exciting pianist. His technique is fiery and he is someone who is a showman himself. And this is a piece called Autumn, Autumn Moon on a Calm Lake, and it's from China.

0: A transcription of the southern Chinese folk tune Autumn Moon on a Calm Lake, performed there by Lang Lang. Lang Lang was the pianist, a superstar in the world of pianists these days, and the album is titled Dragon Songs on Deutsche Grammophon. Good afternoon, I'm Erica Funke. We introduce our team this afternoon, early afternoon, and you can't know how, mixed feelings I have, Chris Norton, because we're so happy for you, but we introduce you as Chris Norton Volunteer. Isn't that right now?
1: I've been a volunteer for about 6 or 7 months now, and I'm trying to get used to it. But yes, and I'm so pleased that WVI has chosen this theme for this membership drive, rooted in community, because really that's all my work has been about for the last 10 years or so. And I'm so delighted to see that that so many people recognize it, and not my work, but the rootedness of WVIA is what I mean. And that it serves as the basis of support for this radio station. Most people know, who are regular listeners, that a little over a year ago, we got some real awful news from Washington, D.C., that for the first time ever, the federal funding support for public media was gone. And we all took a deep breath and said, we don't know what's going on. But in fact, what we discovered was the rootedness of WVIA's work in our community has meant that so many people have come forward in the meantime to say, you're not getting rid of WVIA, not while I'm here. And we've heard from so many people helping us out. And this is now, we're now beginning our first full year without federal funding, and there remains to be seen how much we can do. So we are so joyous and so relieved that the community is coming through for WVIA, and that's how we celebrate here in this membership drive, to say thank you to everybody who has done a part so much.
0: And when we talk about being rooted in community, it's always nice when we can say, we're not just saying that. We happen to have, to your right, Chris, Carl Achheimer Jr., who is someone who has been here and a constant supporter of WVIA. And whenever Carl comes in to do an interview about the Fine Arts Fiesta or the Bonsai Open House, he always ends by saying, and don't forget, listeners, support public radio. That's why you're here, Carl.
2: It's nice to be here. Don't switch channels right now. We're going to have some fun stuff to say over the next a couple breaks and all.
0: That's right. And one of the things, the reason we played that little bit of natural music from China is that you are going to share with us some insights about the art of bonsai, and it is an art. You tell us every year at this time that it is, and explain how. But just remind us before we get into the demonstration on the radio, where you can see the tree in your mind's eye, that about what's coming up on the 19th.
2: The NEPA Bonsai Society has its annual open house Saturday, September 19th. That's this weekend. It's 10 a.m. to 4 p.m. It's now up at the North Pocono Library. We've had to do some changes, move some locations, but we found a nice little home up there. Gorgeous place. So it's inside. The display's inside. So rain or shine, we'll have a big display of trees, all the club members on hand to answer questions. We'll do some demonstrations. There's a pottery demonstration. I'll do a little one-on-one class at noon just to get the brand new people involved. And you guys can select your favorite tree. We always have a little contest, little community contest, if you want
0: there
2: to say.
0: There you go, that community. And Chris, this is another example of your being out in the community representing WVIA in the community, because Carl has not only his credits as the being a board member of the Fine Arts Fiesta, but he has a tent with bonsai. So you either may have talked to him about bonsai and or the fiesta.
1: I think thousands of people have seen his work in his tent at the Fine Arts Fiesta over the years. And I remember on at least two occasions I had a chance to interview Carl, because in those days WVI broadcast live from the festival and let everybody know some of the things that were going on at the Fine Arts Fiesta. And he was always one of the first to say, sure, I'll come over and talk. And he's so community-minded in supporting that great organization and that great annual event, and other things besides, I'm sure we'll hear as we go along. But it's such a joy to be out working in the community and hear people say, I really appreciate WVIA. It could be for the news, it could be for the music program, it could be for television features and favorite television shows. There are so many reasons that WVIA supports Northeast Pennsylvania, and in a membership drive like this, we turn to the community and say, can you support us so that we can keep this public good going? And that's what we're asking you to do now. Give us a phone call at 1-877-700-9842 or make a donation online at WVIA.org.
0: And I see across the hallway laughing Audrey. Audrey is laughing, and that means she's not on the phone, and so she'd be happy to take your call. You've heard us sing the praises of our longtime volunteer, 30-plus years, and Audrey is someone you want to talk with because she makes it fun, and she doesn't make a mistake in any way in taking your important information, makes it quick, but she makes it fun, too. And the other thing we would say is, isn't there something that we could remind you about if you have been a supporter in the past and you've fallen away? I know it's a good time right now because, as you've explained, Chris, at the start, we're on our own this fiscal year, right?
1: We're on our own as far as Washington is concerned. We're not on our own as far as Northeast Pennsylvania is concerned. We are delighted to count so many supporters. And I want to speak for a moment about the extreme generosity of the Beelan family. Susan Beelan has long been a big fan of WVIA. Her husband, Dorrance, who is such a community leader in so many other ways. Together, they have been wonderful supporters of many organizations throughout the region, and Susan has made a gift to WVI for this fall campaign that is a match, meaning we need to match it with additional pledges in any amount that add up to $20,000 in memory of her late husband, Doran Spielen. And we are that is a huge gift for WVIA. If we can match that with donations adding up to that during this membership drive, we will have set a good, solid financial foundation to start this new fiscal year without any help from Washington, D.C. So please, if you can help, join the people who are saying yes to help unlock this match by calling 1-877-700-9842 or do it online at WVIA.org.
0: And it's toll-free, and it's, again, an important thing to do, and your dollars will go twice as far thanks to this remarkable Beelan match. We have more nature music because you're with us, Carl. We know that Bob Ross talks about happy little trees. Well, this is The Happy Forest by Arnold Bax, and it's the Ulster Orchestra under the direction of Bryden Thompson on WVIA.

0: The Happy Forest by Sir Arnold Bax. That was a performance with the Ulster Orchestra under the direction of Bryden Thompson on WVIA.
1: At nearly 80, Giuseppe Verdi was finally able to put a broad smile on the faces of classic Shakespearean actors. This week, LA Opera On Air spotlights the shenanigans of several merry wives as they inflict lighthearted revenge on their would-be suitor. I'm Jennifer Miller-Hamill. Join us this week for Verdi's Falstaff.
0: And that's Saturday afternoon at 1 o'clock. And of course, you know that we will start up in the late fall with the Metropolitan Opera broadcasts when they resume. But in the meantime, we've been hopping around Europe. And we're back in the States now with LA Opera, and we'll have a wide range of selections Saturday afternoons here for opera lovers on WVIA. Good afternoon. I'm Erica Funke here with Chris Norton and Carl Ockhammer, and we are involved in a very important membership campaign. It's our fall campaign, and the theme is rooted in community. And that's something that speaks to us right down to the mission statement. That's what we are. We're rooted in community, the community. And no one can speak to that more eloquently, I think, than you, Chris Norton, because you have been on the circuit the last 10 years. You've been out in various theaters. You've been hosting screenings and gatherings of the news department with the community and listening and sharing good times and all the programming that might be of interest to people. You've been giving people previews of Ken Burns and the American Revolution, and you've actually physically been bringing the station and its programming out into the community.
2: Well, there are many on the staff who've done that, but it's been my blessing, really, to be able to kind of coordinate some of that. And one of the things I'm happiest about is when we first started, and or I should say completely revitalized and rapidly built a news department here at WVIA after all these years, that I really suggested that we get into the communities and hear what people in the area have to say about what kind of news they need to hear, read, see, what's missing in the news work that is done by the other organizations in the area. And we went to dozens of communities and held little gatherings that just said, we're listening, we're taking notes. Tell us what matters here in Carbondale. Tell us what matters here in Danville, Bloomsburg, Lewisburg, all the places that we went. And I think it was ear-opening to our news staff to hear this kind of input. And it was wonderful for us all to realize that, you know, it's not a bunch of people sitting in a room in Pittston creating the news. It's us reporting what's going on in the community. And there is no substitute for listening to the community to get that done. So I'm pleased that has really helped launch this news team in a very good way. And we look to continue that with some events that they now call News and Brews, which is a little more fun than just sitting and taking notes. And there are lots of different ways in which WVI listens to the community. It's so very important. And we're asking you, if you think this is important, join the membership team that makes it all possible here with a donation of any amount. Online at WVIA.org, or call us right now, 1-877-700-9842.
0: And you can click and pledge as well. And also to your right, Chris, is Carl Ockhammer, who is someone who's very rooted in the community, literally with his bonsai trees and his, what did you call yourself?
3: Advanced enthusiast.
0: Okay.
3: And teacher.
2: Advanced enthusiast.
0: Yeah. And you do hold classes, and if people are interested, they can find ways to have one-on-ones or group classes with you. But you all have we'll get to that, but we'll be able to join you on the 19th at the North Pocono Library.
3: Yeah, for Nanny PA Bonsai Society's open house.
0: Noon to four. But Carl, you listen to the news too, don't you? You do all of it.
3: Yeah, it's, you know, everybody's sitting in their car at their house right now, and are you a member or are you not a member? Well, this world's pretty, a pretty big place, and everybody, you know, with all the news and Facebook and Instagram and all this stuff that's going on in the world, you don't think you might be a part of that, but it's don't think about that. Think about your little community, because that's what the world's based on. You know, the world's a big place, but it's all rooted in small communities. That's with Bonsai, with anything. Working in Pittston at a bar taught me that. There's a great community there, even in my little town of Sugar Notch. And working with Bonsai around the world, you know, in Thailand, China, Japan, the U.S., Canada, everywhere, it's a big art, but it all starts in these small clubs and small little communities that are really benefited by public enthusiasm, joining from the public, and you know, a support system like WVIA people take that for granted, and you can't take the small communities for granted no matter what the big world is saying to you.
0: Well said. 1-877-700-9842, toll free.
2: Carl, you mentioned WVIA is a support system to you and to the arts organizations of Northeast Pennsylvania. Could you expand on that a little bit more? What do you feel is important about WVIA for the communities of Northeastern Pennsylvania?
3: You are out here doing everything from short takes to art scenes. You guys are at the Fine Arts Fiesta. I've seen you guys come up to the Bonsai Society's open house. Anything that reports on that is basically free of charge, you know, for us is incredible, because not all these places have big marketing budgets. Everything that you guys can do for us is phenomenal.
0: And didn't you say, I'm just saying, but didn't you tell me that, or somebody himself told me that he came from somewhere far away because he heard you talking about Bonsai, and he made his way from, I don't know, central Pennsylvania because he wanted to attend one open house, right?
3: Yeah, you guys have reached people down easily in Bloomsburg, down to Lehighton area, everywhere past Scranton. So, yeah, the outreach of this little community is looking good. I have a show we're doing in Jersey next year. I hopefully have a local radio station up there like you guys. So we're looking for that one.
0: Good, good. And that's the thing. And we just have to ask you to think about the impact of all these organizations that you just mentioned, Carl, the Fine Arts Fiesta, the Bonsai Society, all of the musical organizations, the art galleries, the things, the dance, the literary organizations that don't have the marketing budgets. But if you happen to hear something on WVIA spoken so well as you do each time it's Fine Arts Fiesta and you tell us about the musical acts, for example, that are coming up, that grows, we hope, it inspires audience members to attend, and that, we hope, has an impact on the quality of life for all of us.
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0: Toll free, easy, a minute or two minutes, just your name, your address, the amount of your pledge, and how you wish to fulfill it. You're on your way. And the sun. Oh, yes, Carl.
3: Just a quick challenge to all my board members of the Fiesta and all my Bonsai Club members and anybody in reach of my voice. Now's the time to get that match grant. A couple bucks here and there doesn't, it really helps.
0: Thank you, Carl. That's true. Thank you. And thank you if you're thinking about it. 1-877-700-9842. We have music of Franz Liszt, which is based on music of Beethoven. It's a fantasy on music from the ruins of Athens. And Louis Lortie is the pianist on WVIA.

0: A fantasy on themes from Beethoven's incidental music for The Ruins of Athens, and that was Louis Lotti, featured with the Residence Orchestra of The Hague, and it was a performance on the Shondos label on WVIA.
1: Hi, I'm George Strumel, and I am glad to be here celebrating the 60th anniversary of an organization that I sort of started so many years ago. And I'm proud of how it's grown and how important it is to each and every one of you. So thanks very much for joining me and everyone else on the 60th anniversary.
0: It's quite a landmark, and George Strumel came to the studio to take a look around at the renovations here. And it's an interesting fact that when he had this concept of starting a public television station in the region, he gathered like-minded citizens to do it. But at the start, there was no building. Isn't that the way I understand it? It's that they used to run up to the top of the mountain where the transmitter was with a tape, and they'd play the tapes from the transmitter building and until they got the funds and got the go-ahead and the license and all of that. But for a while, we were homeless, and it's hard to consider that. But now, maybe in this virtual world, it doesn't make... But it was quite something then.
2: Humble beginnings, to be sure. And amazing to think that here, 60 years later, we have a thriving operation that can, so far, weather the loss of federal funding because of this great community support that we're getting from Northeastern Pennsylvania. It's television, it's radio, it's podcasts, it's a news department, it's an online

0: in news service. 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And a while ago, we thanked Samuel from South Abington Township for a $250 gift to help us make progress toward that match. And let's now thank Patrick and Lorraine from Hanover Township, who have become sustainers at the $15 a month level. And let's thank David from Lebanon, Pennsylvania, who says hi to Erica.
1: Oh, David, hi.
0: David from Lebanon, along with his $30 a month sustainer membership.
1: Oh, David.
0: Three generous gifts there to thank, and we want to thank you next. 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Help us stretch toward these goals here. 1-877-700-9842 or WVIA.org.
1: Your name, your address, the amount of your pledge, how you wish to fulfill it. As you see, there are many ways all at once, or sustaining memberships are possible. And then when you do that, you just know that you're doing something very important, because your dollars are from Hanover Township and from Lebanon and from up in Clark Summit and all over are pooled, and they're in the bank. And that's how we have the funds we need to become a member, keep up our membership with NPR so that we can bring you All Things Considered in Morning Edition. We have to pay membership dues before we can have the rights, and we above and beyond the membership dues we pay for the rights then for these programs. So it's costly, and when you lose as much as we did in the recent rescission, then we have to turn somewhere rather than, and the cutting programming isn't an option, and it hasn't been, and that's very important. Carl?
2: I think people sometimes are scared that, oh, WVIA is only classical music, and it's only this, or it's talk radio. But like Chris said, and you guys said, it's so much more. Everything you have the ability in the palm of your hand to access everything from jazz to contemporary music to current news. Great reporting of what's going on in your area. That's the community that everybody needs to see. So don't be scared. Don't run away. Challenge your friends who maybe just listen to normal pop radio. Nothing wrong with that, but ask them to like VIA for a second. You know, they don't know what's they're gonna find that's gonna enrich their lives. And everybody's ready. You know, I got probably $60, $70 a month in Netflix and stuff streaming. Why not give $10 a month or $15 a month to VIA? So it's a constant thing you can listen to in your car or wherever you are. If you have to fall asleep to it, that's okay. If you have to wake up to it, that's even better. So, do the work out there. Don't be scared.
1: Thank you, Carl. And you did challenge your fellow board members for in your organizations, Chris.
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1: And in the next hour, Carl, I'm going to ask you, if you don't mind, to pick up the bonsai tree that's in front of you and tell us your origin story with bonsai, how you lost at least one or two. 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But we do want to ask you, 1-877-700-9842, WVIA.org. We just had that pledge from Samuel, $250. But because of the Susan Beelen matching grant in honor of her late husband, Dorrance, that's worth $500 to WVIA just because Samuel made that pledge during this drive. 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Audrey's there waiting to take your call, and she's a hoot, and she'll make it fun, and she is someone who cares so much that she's devoted 30 years plus of her life to working here, to volunteering here, and they don't come as sincere as Audrey. Call her now, please.
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4: Coastal Louisiana will soon be the home of what SpaceX says will be a $100 billion launch base. 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
10: Live from NPR News, I'm Lakshmi Singh. Despite the newest warnings about artificial intelligence, President Trump's demanding full speed ahead with AI and data centers. On social media, Trump points to U.S. competition from China in declaring, quote, whoever wins AI wins. But as NPR's John Ruich tells us, some of the major executives who've helped drive public access to AI are saying it is time to pump the brakes.
11: It started when Dario Amodei, the CEO of Anthropic, which makes Claude AI, posted a long essay online that said it's time for an intentional global slowdown of AI development. He said basically the pace at which AI is advancing is becoming too fast for people to keep up with it and keep it safe. So it needs to slow down, and he said companies like his need to have independent auditors embedded within them to check their safety measures. After that post went up online, there was this rapid and extraordinary display of unity from other industry leaders. So Sam Altman, the CEO of OpenAI, Elon Musk, who among other things runs xAI, and Demis Hassabis, who runs Google's AI efforts, they all agreed online.
10: NPR's John Ruich. A coalition of cities, including New York, Chicago, and Seattle, filed a federal lawsuit against the Department of Homeland Security over a new rule that would deny green cards and visas to immigrants who use government benefits. Here's NPR's Jasmine Garz.
12: Public charge has been part of U.S. immigration law for over a century. It lets an immigration official deny a green card or visa to someone believed likely to depend on government benefits for survival. In early September, Homeland Security redefined that guidance. Whether or not someone will use Medicaid, food stamps, or even college financial aid will factor into deciding if an applicant might become a public charge. That guidance takes effect September 18th and would especially affect people applying for visas or trying to adjust their immigration status within the U.S.
10: That's NPR's Jasmine Garz reporting. Ukraine says a Russian drone hit a Ukrainian train near the border with Poland over the weekend. Latest from NPR is Joanna Kisses.
13: In a statement, Ukrainian Railway said former CIA director David Petraeus was at a station near the Polish border when the Russian drone hit the passenger train. A Ukrainian media outlet posted this video showing the station at the moment of the strike. Terrified passengers ran as smoke billowed in the distance. No casualties were reported. Ukrainian railway said it was, quote, highly probable that the Russian drone's intended target was another train that had purposely left hours earlier ahead of schedule. European politicians, including former British Prime Minister Boris Johnson, were aboard the train. Joanna Kakissis, NPR News, Kyiv.
10: U.S. stocks trading lower this hour with the Dow now down 68. 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Last night, a federal judge ordered the U.S. Postal Service not to carry out President Trump's executive order on mail-in voting restrictions. In issuing a preliminary injunction, U.S. District Judge Carl Nichols in Washington, D.C. said, quote, plaintiffs have demonstrated that absent an injunction, there is an increased risk that significant number of otherwise appropriate absentee or mail-in ballots will ultimately not be counted in the upcoming elections. The U.S. Supreme Court is considering the administration's appeal of a similar ruling out of Boston. The Los Angeles Clippers have reversed course and now say they will not fight the punishment from the NBA for what the league says was a scheme to circumvent the salary cap to pay a star player. The team is set to lose 5 years' worth of first-round draft picks. Here's NPR's Becky Sullivan.
14: The NBA accused the Clippers of helping to arrange sham endorsement deals with four companies to pay millions of extra dollars to their star forward Kawhi Leonard out of view of the salary cap. The Clippers' punishment is severe. Owner Steve Ballmer and another team executive are suspended for a year. They were fined $30 million. And the biggest setback is the loss of 5 years' worth of first-round draft picks starting in 2029. At first, the team and its lawyers called the finding, quote, a witch hunt and vowed to fight the punishment. Now, Ballmer says he accepts responsibility. In a statement posted on social media, Ballmer wrote that the team had told the NBA that, quote, we are complying with the penalties assessed by the league, have paid the fine, and are moving forward. Becky Sullivan, NPR News.
10: I'm Lakshmi Singh, NPR News.
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1: Good afternoon. I'm Erica Funke. It will be mostly sunny today with highs in the upper 60s and breezy. Winds out of the north gusting up to 30 miles per hour. Cool overnight, clear skies, lows in the mid-40s and breezy. Winds out of the north gusting up to 20 miles per hour. And then tomorrow mostly sunny and a bit warmer, highs in the mid-70s.
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1: We always like to say during membership campaigns, call by call, web pledge by web pledge. That's the way we reach our goals. And so we have calls to report on, Chris Norton, don't we?
0: I'm all nervous about this one. We have a call from Melissa in Tunkhannock, who said she heard about this wonderful challenge grant from Susan Beelan on behalf of her late husband, Dorrance. $20,000 in support when we can match it with gifts that add up to that. And she said, I want to make my own gift in memoriam of my mother, Renata Koppelman, who is a longtime big supporter of WVIA, fan over the years. And she said, I'll make $1,000 gift.
1: Oh my God.
0: So just like that, we're making great progress because the leadership of Susan Beelan is inspiring people. Carl's comments here about the importance of WVIA in the community and the importance of support for the arts in the area, it's really resonating this afternoon. And so we're very grateful to Melissa for making this wonderful gift, as well as to Susan Beelan, of course, for making the wonderful challenge. Can we do your part next at 1-877-700-9842.
1: And I would take this opportunity to thank you, Melissa, because I do remember that your mother came to the station, and this was in the days when Libby Smith was the classical music director. And she, your mother, and Annalisa Morgel and Libby Smith were just a wonderful circle of friends through music. And your mother, Melissa, as you probably know, was here visiting the station. This is how long ago her, this and how far back her support goes. She was, there were only LPs in those days. So it wasn't even, we hadn't even made our way to CDs. But if I'm not mistaken, and you can correct me, but I know that, I know that Libby and Annalisa were opera fans, and maybe your mother too was. And so that's how long and strong the support in the community is with people who go back before CDs. And that is so lovely of you to do, because I do recognize, and we do recognize, how important Renata was to WVIA and a good friend of Libby Smith, the original classical music director here. Lovely, lovely. Thank you.
0: It is moving to hear the recollections of people and the testimonies of people who find WVIA an important resource to the community, a public good for northeastern Pennsylvania, worthy of support. 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WVIA.org to do it online, or give us a quick phone call, as Melissa did, at 1-877-700-9842.
1: Mozart here, through the sensibilities of Pablo de Sarasate. These are themes from The Magic Flute, the opera by Mozart. Sarasate created this fantasy, and Gil Shaham is the violinist with the pianist Akira Yaguchi on WVIA.

0: Perhaps we could tell that a virtuoso violinist created that set of variations or that fantasy on themes from The Magic Flute by Mozart. Pablo de Sarasate created that fantasy, and violinist Gil Shaham and pianist Akira Higuchi were the performers on WVIA.
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0: We are in our important fall membership campaign, and the theme is rooted in community. And Chris Norton, you are with us, and you are the maestro of mystery in this particular instance.
2: It's really just the kickoff of what we hope will be an ongoing promotion, really, of the PBS Mystery Series. And the wonderful thing about the Hazleton Public Library is that they're right in the same town, just down the street from the Pennsylvania Theater for the Performing Arts, who happened to be opening their fall season with a four-day performance called The Great Detectives, in which they have four short scenes. They're not even one acts, they're scenes, but featuring Sherlock Holmes and Miss Marple and Auguste Dupin and... who am I missing? Hercule Poirot, the great detectives of literature and of movies and of plays. And that's going to be a wonderful show. And so at the library event, we're going to showcase actors in costume. We'll be coming and talking about the show that's going to go on. We'll show some clips from PBS Mysteries, the shows that are running now. And we'll ask people, why do you like mysteries? What are your favorites and why do you like them? And I think it's going to be a lot of fun.
0: Oh, it sounds like it. And so that's the 18th.
2: That's a free event on the 18th at 6 o'clock at the Hazleton Area Public Library.
0: Great. WVIA.org/events.
2: I'm not sure you'll find more information at that website yet. But
0: soon.
2: The library can fill you all in. They've got refreshments planned. They've got a game planned, a mystery solving game. It's going to be a lot of fun that night.
0: Great. Well, that's an example of WVIA taking the PBS programming, our own programming, out into the community and meeting with organizations, arts groups in the community, and all coming together to celebrate the community that we are.
2: Sure. And we've been doing that for years, and we look to do more and more of it as much as we can. And now we have a wonderful center here in our building in which people can come and participate in activities. We have screenings planned. We have all kinds of things coming up. We'll be at a Sesame Street African Safari Adventure this Saturday, September 19th, at the Lands at Hillside Farms. That's a wonderful children event. So grandparents, round up the grandkids and bring them to Hillside Farms in Shavertown this Saturday from 9 to 1. Screenings, hay rides, animals. It's going to be a wonderful event. There are many, many others that you can see when you go to wvia.org/events and join us in the community. 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And that's what we're here for. 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
0: Every year at this time, Carl Ockhammer comes in, and Carl is now the vice president of the Northeast Pennsylvania Bonsai Society, and they're having an open house this Saturday from 10 a.m. to 4 p.m. at the North Pocono Public Library. And Carl, I was hoping that right now you would be willing to tell, you're not too embarrassed to tell the story of your origin story, how you came to become an enthusiast of bonsai.
3: Yeah, back in the day, I think I was like 23, 24, a friend got me a tree, a bonsai, for my birthday, and forgot to water it, killed it, got another one, forgot to water it, killed it. By the third time, I attempted this. I finally met my friend Sue and her family, who used to own Midway Garden Center, and I still have one of those trees alive today, which is good. But, you know, and then I met a lot of, met through her and some other friends that I met through there with the Bonsai Society. You know, they taught me how to support the tree, if you want to say, support it from the roots up. If you forget to water your tree, it's going to die. If you keep it in a dark corner, it's going to die. So you need to have some knowledge. And one of the best ways to do that is through support and community. Even the, I'm in the process of like teaching now. I'm in the stage where I like to teach, and I like to, even any bonsai artist now, they like to share their art, but I don't know if you can quantify why. And the last conference I was at, I was talking to this as a president of it. I'm like, you know what it all comes down to though, really is the friends you make in this art. That's why you like to do it. You don't have to have a reason to like to share your art, but if you can quantify it, it's about community, really is. And it starts at the lowest level, one or two friends getting together, five or six friends, then a group of 13 clubs in the Quad State area, a small group of 25, 30 people, another group in Harrisburg of 60, 70 people. And that's how the world's built. Like I said earlier, you know, don't worry about the big stage of the world. You know, focus on your little community. That's going to keep you grounded and rooted. And of course, you know, VIA is always here to support us on that.
0: And it is, there is an analogy I think we can make. Chris, you and I are always wordsmiths. We try to make words and metaphors and analogies and so forth. But what Carl says there, he's sort of half smiling when he killed his first one and he killed a second. But we know that in anything, like anything that's organic and living, needs to be maintained. And that's what we do during these membership campaigns. We don't have little snip, snip, bonsai scissors. We don't have watering cans, but we might as well have, because those dollars that you pledge help us maintain this service.
2: When you have a treasure, you need to take care of it, whatever it is. And we are so grateful that as we're celebrating the 60th anniversary of WVIA this year, that Northeastern Pennsylvania individuals have treasured and taken care of and helped to grow WVIA. Yes, some of us put our backs to it and did the work. I'm not the most. There are many who are before my time who laid the foundations for this place, and people like Erica, whose work extends through the decades in the impact that she makes, as particularly with the arts community in Northeastern Pennsylvania, and Lisa Mazzarella, and the news team of WVIA. And the videographers who create the short takes and all the films, the documentaries, one of which is going to feature The Secrets Beneath Hazelton. That'll be broadcast in just another week or so. That's the work being done by people here is all supported by people in the community. And it's particularly important that we recognize it this year because the federal support has disappeared. We are counting on Northeast Pennsylvania community to join with WVIA and support this work going forward. So we're asking you to do your part now. Be a member. You can do it online with a gift of any amount at WVIA.org, or you can make a quick phone call, 1-877-700-9842.
0: Toll free, your name, your address, the amount of your pledge, how you wish to fulfill it, and whether you'd like a 60th anniversary baseball cap. We were talking about the fact that, that's very nice. Chris is now holding it up, modeling it for us on the radio. You'll see it's black and it's got a gold for, of course, 60 years in WVIA. And we have been talking about how Carl and Chris have met on Public Square in downtown Wilkes-Barre for interviews about the fiesta and so forth. And if you go to places like the fiesta or baseball games or anything outside, you're going to need a baseball cap to protect yourself from the solar rays. So, yes, Carl.
3: I was just thinking before, no matter who cuts the dollars off your trees, always rely on the roots. I'm trying to be non-political on that. Whoever cuts the roots, the tree, yeah, the dollars off your trees, go back to the roots and find the support, and that's what you need. I just realized, yeah, I have to update my credit card, so I'll be doing the $10 a month Yo! Thing again. I'm throwing in an extra 50 because that'll get matched to 100. And I just got approval from the board of the NEPA Bonsai Society that we'll throw in $100. We'll send you a check for that.
0: Wonderful. Whoa.
3: Yeah. Plus, I get this nice little hat. I like this.
0: Yeah. Well, that's it. Yeah. Sure.
3: So this is the $10 a month.
0: You got it.
3: A gorgeous black baseball hat, nice and light. That should go well with any of your clothes.
0: And any of your bonsai trees.
3: Any of your golf wear.
0: Yeah, that's right. 1-877-700-9842 or click and pledge.
2: Join Carl and the Society. 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
0: what?
2: This gift just came in that I need to thank. Oh, I'm just looking at who sent it. It's wonderful. His name is Harmer. He lives in New York City.
0: He was
2: a longtime board member, president of the board at WVIA. And he and his wife have been wonderful supporters through the years. 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
0: We just heard music of Aaron Copland, and that lifts our spirits most thoroughly. And it's a community celebration, a rodeo, people getting together, having fun, playing games and ballet. They're dancing in this instance, and it's a great way to get into our conversation about rooted in community. That's the theme for our membership campaign this fall. And I don't know whether can we introduce the fact that you might be involved in some way in a concert that's coming up?
3: No. I will be at it. I don't.
0: You're not. It's not, okay. We won't. But we will be there recording the audio of a concert that is coming up to mark the 240th anniversary of Luzerne County. And it doesn't get more community oriented than when the Northeastern Pennsylvania Philharmonic under Melisse Brunet will play music in celebration of one of our counties that is marking its August anniversary of 240 years. And there will be music of Copland and also Appalachian Spring with a mixed media projection of the history of the great people of the founders, the people who are regular workers, hard workers, and Tony Brooks is preparing that with a mixed media media company. I mean, it's going to be quite an event on the 25th of September, and we just know that WVIA gets out there in the community, and again, we'll be recording the audio.
3: And there are so many other things going on. We mentioned the Sesame Street African Safari Adventure, which is this Saturday, September 19th, 9 to 1 at the Lands at Hillside Farms in Shavertown. It's going to feature screenings, three different screenings, 9, 10, and 11 a.m. Also, farm activities, hay rides, reading with the animals. That should be interesting. And more. And it's a wonderful event for kids. You can get more information at wvia.org/events. There's a Conversations for the Common Good program, one of these important community conversations, this one about the Pennsylvania Innocence Project, short documentaries and a panel discussion about wrongful convictions and what can be done about them, exoneration, the pursuit of justice. This is at WVIA Studios on October 8th from 6 to 8 p.m. Again, more information at wvia.org/events. We're taking our PBS Kids in the Classroom program to the Wayne County Public Library in Honesdale on October 14th. We have a huge WVIA Be My Neighbor Day October 17th at our studios. That is a wonderful, and Daniel Tiger is going to be here for that. And there's a WVIA News and Brews program October 21st at Shawnee Craft Brewing Company at Shawnee on Delaware, where there are opportunities for live music with Robert Greer. There's the WVIA themed craft beer, pizza, giveaways, WVIA goodies, and a chance to meet the WVIA news team, all October 21st at Shawnee on Delaware. 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
0: And also on that list, the Northeast Pennsylvania Bonsai Society Open House Saturday, this Saturday, September 19th at 10 o'clock from 10 to 4 at the North Pocono Public Library. That's 1315 Church Street in Moscow, and there'll be a bonsai display. Well, you know what's there, Carl. There'll be, you're going to do a demonstration too, aren't you?
4: Yeah, we'll have one of our, a couple of our club members. Everybody just brings trees to work on, so that's nice for the public to see that. Our one potter, Justine, is going to do a little pottery demonstration, and I'm going to just do a brief 101, kind of get you into the art, little talk. And, you know, I'm sitting here thinking about the community and everything, and it's great to be out and about in your community organizations like the Bonsai Society, whatever else you do, whether you play pickleball with people or whatnot. But at some point, you know, you're going to have to be home alone, or we have to prepare all these trees and all your art to be displayed. So one of my favorite moments is just starting a tree and being maybe an evening on my patio, honestly listening to VIA, or I have the ability to pull up any podcasts, art scenes, any some of the radio talk shows. I can.

0: 1-877-700-9842. WVIA.org, click and pledge. Simple as pie, and that's probably not P-I like the number that goes on and on. That's not very simple, complex number, but it's your name, your address, the amount of your pledge, how you wish to fulfill it, and whether you like the hat that Carl has accepted for his $10 a month plus gift to WVIA, and you modeled so nicely. It was wonderful. You had, it was like a puppet. You put your hand in there, and you were very good, Chris, about modeling that handsome 60th anniversary baseball cap. 1-877-700-9842.
1: 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Well, you know why. A little over a year, we got news that we didn't want to get, that the federal government has decided no longer supporting public media in the United States. I guess the decision is the United States does not deserve public radio and television. It was a blow. It was a bad blow. But in the ensuing year, we have heard from many people saying, not in my hometown. You're not. We insist on supporting WVIA. And we are so grateful that so many people have turned out that we have been able to continue. And this year is the test year, because this will be the first full year with no federal funding. And the immediacy of rallying to support WVIA is behind us. Now it's the hard work. Can we sustain this? Can our community sustain WVIA? We will do our part and then some. We're asking you to do your part, and it can be a donation of any amount at WVIA.org or 1-877-700-9842.
0: And the beauty of it is that someone like Susan Beelen recognizes and has been a partner with WVIA over the years. She and her husband, Dorrance, have been longtime supporters of public media here, and she knows how important public support is for WVIA, and she has offered, in memory of her late husband, Dorrance, a $20,000 matching grant. That means that every single pledge we can take, up to $20,000, will be matched by Susan Beelen in memory of her late husband, Dorrance. So that means if you're able to pledge $60 to public radio right now, that's really worth $120, because the Beelen grant will match that. And that's how it goes. And the beauty of a matching grant is that the faster we meet the challenge, or not the challenge, but the challenge of matching, the faster we get to our goals. And that means so much, because we do as much work in half the time, and we reach our goals and get back to the programming, which is why we're all here. 1-877-700-9842.
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0: And Carl, remind us again about where you'll be on Saturday so that people can join you, because they can't see you working on your bonsai tree here in radio.
2: Yeah, this Saturday at 10 a.m. till 4 p.m. we'll be up at the North Pocono Library. Actually, pretty easy to get to. Take 81 north and hook a right outside of Scranton, just a little outside of Elmhurst, at the North Pocono Library. And the Bonsai Society will have a large amount of trees on display for you, a whole bunch of demonstrations throughout the

0: day. You can vote on your favorite tree. We always like to have a public opinion contest. And yeah, tons of members there. Lots of information. If you'd like to join the club, feel free. If you just want a little learn about the art, we'll get you started. Because the meeting after that in October will be a 101 and beyond. So we'll really, if we get some new members here, that's what we want to do. Introduce them really well into the art. And hopefully we can get some more people addicted.
1: Oh, and Carl, it is an addiction according to you. But let me just ask you, what's your oldest tree? I'm not putting you on the spot, but how old are some of your trees?
0: Yeah, I have one that is over 100 years old. It was started in the ground in Maryland. That's where the lineage. This thing's huge, about 4 foot high, 4 foot wide. And another ficus, a tropical ficus that I just reached. That's going to be on display this weekend. That's 100 years old because I've been babysitting it for the last 10 years from somebody else. And we know he got it when it was 45 years old. And that was about 50 years ago. So, yeah, a couple other ones are pretty old, too. But those
1: but
0: two.
1: The fact is that you have been babysitting it, you have been tending it, you have been maintaining it. And again, that's what we would leave you with this hour, is the fact that anything precious, as you suggest, Chris, any treasure, anything precious like a 100-year-old bonsai tree needs to be maintained and tended to. And that's what we do in these membership campaigns. We ask for your membership support so that we can keep this service alive and well, thriving, and not just thriving, but growing. 1-877-700-9842, WVIA.org.
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1: It is a toll-free number, and I see Audrey across the hall waiting to take your call, and she will get you on and off in a record amount of time and accurately, but she'll also make you smile. 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Carl, any last thoughts?
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1: Wonderful. 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
1: We thank you. 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
4: From APM, American Public Media, this is Performance Today. I'm Valerie Kaler. Pianist Alexandre Kantarov has a newish piece in his concerto repertoire, the Concerto No. 3 by Sergei Prokofiev. He says it's challenging to learn, partly because of the physicality it requires. The pianist has to move up and down the keyboard, crossing hands, leaping, twisting. Part of the process is literally learning where your body needs to be. He said there are 1,000 ways to do it, but each pianist has to figure out what works for their body. And, he says, there's some stuff you can't know until you're on stage with the orchestra. We'll hear just that from a concert in Geneva ahead. Alexandre Kantarov won the gold medal at the Tchaikovsky competition in 2019, and his life changed immediately. The very next day, his agent said they were heading out on tour. Right then, no going home to pack, just buy some new clothes. Here's a sample from an album he released soon after winning the prize.

The third movement from the Piano Sonata No. 2, A Scherzo by Johannes Brahms. A recording from French pianist Alexandre Kantorov. More Kantorov ahead, his performance of Prokofiev's Piano Concerto No. 3, on the way from a concert in Geneva, Switzerland. From APM American Public Media, this is Performance Today, taking you to concerts around the world. I'm Valerie Kaler. In May of 1959, President Eisenhower lifted the first ceremonial shovel of dirt, and crews started breaking ground on what would become the Lincoln Center for the Performing Arts. Lincoln Center opened in 1962, bringing some of America's greatest arts institutions together on a single campus. Philharmonic Hall, later renamed Avery Fisher Hall and then David Geffen Hall, was the first structure to open. Other buildings followed. New York State Theater, used by New York City Ballet and New York City Opera and Music Theater of Lincoln Center. And then a building that housed two theaters and performing arts materials from the New York Public Library. And then the Metropolitan Opera House. The final structure was a complex that contained the Juilliard School and Alice Tully Hall. Notable thing about Alice Tully Hall, purpose-built for chamber music. It opened on September 11, 1969, with a brand new ensemble called the Chamber Music Society of Lincoln Center. Today, that group has a roster of more than 140 musicians from around the world. They form and reform in various groupings for concerts and educational activities at home in New York and tours across the country and internationally. In April of this year, the group brought an all-star lineup to the University of Georgia for a concert featuring several configurations of players, including a couple pieces for two violins, Richard Lynn and Chad Hoops. Here they are playing a duo by Giovanni Battista Viotti at Ramsey Concert Hall in Athens.

Violinists Richard Lynn and Chad Hoops there with a duo by Giovanni Viotti. They played that at a recent concert at the University of Georgia during a road trip with their colleagues from the Chamber Music Society of Lincoln Center. That society, founded in 1969, committed to bringing chamber music of the highest quality to audiences everywhere. Their home, the Lincoln Center in Manhattan, was described by its first director, composer William Schumann, who said, "It offers qualities which illuminate and give meaning to our lives, those special qualities of perfection, nobility, and splendor, which only the arts can give."

Even though the majority of her music has been lost, 20th century composer and arts promoter Lina Maton-Blanchet made a lasting impact on Haiti's music and cultural scene. Blanchet was born in Port-au-Prince in 1903, trained as a pianist in the Western classical tradition, became a piano teacher. In the late 1930s, she became intrigued by the resurgence of Vodou in her country, and she attended a ceremonial performance. She transcribed some of the ceremonial music and incorporated those songs into her piano lessons to share with others. Blanchet began to travel the country, collecting folk tunes and Creole songs. She used those melodies as the basis for her own works. And she founded choirs that went against societal expectations. They performed Haitian-themed music in Creole. And in 1941, one of her groups even toured the East Coast of the U.S., sharing music and dance inspired by Haitian Vodou. Never one to stay idle, Blanchet founded the National Folklore Troupe in 1947, became the first director of the National Conservatory of Haiti, and she continued teaching and performing until her death in 1994. Only a handful of her own compositions remain, including this short piece for wind quintet. This is A Haitian Tale by Lina Maton-Blanchet.

A Haitian Tale, written by 20th century Haitian composer and ethnographer Lina Mouton-Blanchet, one of the very few pieces of hers that still exists today. We heard it played by Imani Wins in Syracuse, New York, that concert presented by the Syracuse Friends of Chamber Music. Lina Mouton-Blanchet was especially interested in folklore and traditional songs. As a composer and choral director, she incorporated music and dance from Haitian Vodou traditions into her performances, too. She founded several folklore troupes and was a mentor for many Haitian performers. Lina Mouton-Blanchet died in 1994. In a moment, a trance state for piano and orchestra. This is Performance Today from APM.

French pianist Alexandre Cantarolle says the piece we're about to hear is one of the most difficult concertos to learn, but not in the way, say, Rachmaninoff is difficult. With Rachmaninoff and Chopin and other challenging concertos, Cantarolle says you can still identify the structure, spot the tricky areas, etc. But with Prokofiev 3, he says the hands are as if they were in the void. There are repeated patterns, hands moving in parallel and in opposition, crossing hands. And part of learning the piece is figuring out the correct physical position to be in and what fingerings might work. Cantarolle says there are thousands of possible solutions, so every pianist has to figure out what works for their body. He points to the opening, specifically, as a danger zone. It is a slow burn start. It picks up speed, and when the pianist enters, they need to be spot on with articulation, tempo, sense of direction, energy. Once you're in the trance, he says, everything falls into place. But getting into the trance is the hard part. Now, I listened to the beginning of this performance over and over again because the way it unfolds is so smooth and seamless. Color me entranced. Alexandre Cantarolle solos with the orchestra of the Suisse Romande, conducted by Simone Young, in the Piano Concerto No. 3 by Sergei Prokofiev.

0: A piece that pianist Alexandre Cantarelle says is a mix between almost naive lyricism and pronounced modernism. Sergei Prokofiev's Piano Concerto No. 3. That concert from Victoria Hall in Geneva, Switzerland, featured Cantarelle soloing with Simone Young conducting the orchestra of the Suisse Romande. In a recent interview with Filarmonica La Scala, Cantarelle was asked, when you open a new score, where do you start, with your head or with emotion? He said for him, quote, technique and emotion are inseparable. Basically, he said technique is what enables you to bring to life what you've imagined in your head. As of the performance we just heard, Cantarelle had only been performing Prokofiev 3 for 3 months. He says there are many things about the concerto he's still figuring out. Looking forward to hearing how his relationship with this work continues to evolve. Pianist Alexandre Cantarelle. I'm Valerie Kaler. This is Performance Today from APM, American Public Media.
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0: From APM, American Public Media, this is Performance Today. I'm Valerie Kaler. Claudius is not a good guy. He murders his own brother, the king of Denmark, steals the throne and the king's wife. The king's son, Hamlet, plots his revenge, but doesn't rush into it. He watches and waits, pretends to be insane to seem less a threat. Shakespeare's play is grim from the get-go, and it gets darker and more murderous with every scene. Dmitri Shostakovich wrote this music for a 1964 film version of Hamlet. Black and white, very stark, very bleak. We've got selections from the Hamlet film score on the way this hour. Also ahead, the Viano Quartet with a pretty iconic piece of American music by Samuel Barber. Right now, they're playing a quartet that tells stories of Argentina. Alberto Ginastera wrote his string quartet No. 1 in 1948, right as he was beginning to move away from quoting literal folk songs and starting to invent his own imaginary folklore. The opening is ferocious, as demonstrated by the Viano Quartet.

The Viano Quartet, with the opening of Alberto Ginastera's first quartet, what he called a recreation of imaginary folklore. More from Viano still to come. From APM, American Public Media, this is Performance Today. I'm Valerie Kaler. Glad to have you here for today's musical adventures and discoveries. What does it feel like to enter a completely unknown environment?

Is there a thrill in being surrounded by the strange, the unfamiliar? A rush of uncertainty and possibility tingling through your body? Maybe an impulse arises to acclimate to the new surroundings. While it's often possible to fuse and harmonize, there's still a chance of discord and disconnect, that you and the new environment will not be a perfect fit. Sometimes the goal becomes not to assimilate, but rather to accept and acknowledge the parts that cannot easily fit together, that can't be reconciled. Eleanor Alberga wrote this next piece with those ideas in mind. Arriving in a strange environment, attempting to fuse unrelated concepts, and ultimately accepting the irreconcilable. It's called The Wild Blue Yonder. Violinist Miranda Cuxon and pianist Blair McMillan in concert at the Isabella Stewart Gardner Museum in Boston.

The Wild Blue Yonder, written in 1995 by Eleanor Alberga. We heard it from a recent concert at the Isabella Stewart Gardner Museum in Boston, Massachusetts. Miranda Cookson played violin, Blair McMillan at the piano. Eleanor Alberga found her way to composition through the world of dance. She was the pianist for a dance company and started to improvise with the dancers. This led to her writing her own pieces, and she began to believe she could be a composer. Alberga says at first she was concerned about whether her work sounded modern enough. But now, she says, quote, "I've decided to hell with everybody. I will write what I want to write. And if people are interested, good. If they're not, well, I don't care." This write-from-the-heart approach is working for Alberga. She's in high demand for original commissions all around the world. In a moment, Shostakovich repeats himself with Shakespeare, first as farce, then as tragedy. This is Performance Today from APM.

Dmitri Shostakovich turned his attention to Hamlet not once, but twice. In 1932, provocative director Nikolai Akimov was hoping for a scandal in Moscow with his modern take on Shakespeare's tragedy, turning it into a satire. It careened between pompous and slapstick. And the incidental music written for the production by 26-year-old Shostakovich did the same. When Shostakovich revisited Hamlet 3 decades later for a 1964 film score, the music wasn't darkly comical anymore. It was straight up dark. It tells the story of the Danish king, his wife Gertrude, his treacherous brother Claudius, with Prince Hamlet navigating betrayal, a desire for vengeance, love, and madness, which may or may not be an act. Here are a few selections from the score that Shostakovich wrote for that Hamlet movie. Elim Chan conducting the Basel Symphony Orchestra in Basel, Switzerland.

You know, the final duel in Shakespeare's Hamlet was never meant to be a fair fight between Hamlet and Laertes. A poisoned sword and a goblet of poisoned wine do their job, and then some. By the end of the duel, not only are Hamlet and Laertes dead, but so are Claudius and Gertrude. They don't call it a tragedy for nothing. We just heard selections from a film score written by Dmitri Shostakovich in 1964 for a movie version of Hamlet. Elin Chan led the Basel Symphony Orchestra in Basel, Switzerland.

When I listen to some of the more iconic pieces of classical music, sometimes it feels like they've always been there. It's kind of hard to wrap my head around the fact that there was a time when this music did not exist, that an actual human being sat down, had to think it up, and write it down. And I can't help but wonder if, in those moments, when composers have created pieces that become immortal in our culture, if they knew at the time that they had done something special. In the case of the music we're about to hear, it seems that 26-year-old American composer Samuel Barber did know. He wrote the piece that became known as the Adagio for Strings, as a movement in a larger work, a string quartet. In a letter to a friend, he said, "I've just finished the slow movement of my quartet today. It's a knockout." That middle movement, the Adagio, from the string quartet by Samuel Barber, is now played far more often as a standalone piece. Kind of eclipses the other two movements. But let's hear it in context within the whole quartet. Here's the Viano String Quartet at Music at Menlo, playing the string quartet by Samuel Barber.

American composer Samuel Barber was only 26 years old when he wrote his string quartet. We just heard it played by the Viano String Quartet during the annual Music at Menlo Festival in Menlo Park, California. The middle movement of Barber's quartet, often played as its own standalone piece, expanded beyond the four players of a quartet to an entire string orchestra, the Adagio for Strings. It's become a global expression of loss and mourning. Samuel Barber died in 1981, so he was around for 45 years after he wrote that piece as a young man and lived to see it become an iconic expression of collective grief. In a radio interview, he was asked how he felt about that. He paused and said almost wistfully, "They always play that piece. I wish they'd play some of my other pieces." Samuel Barber, referring to his Adagio for Strings, originally written as the slow movement of his string quartet.

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5: While Mozart didn't invent four-hand piano music, he is the reason anyone kept writing for them. Wolfgang and his sister Nannerl toured Europe as kids, both parked at one keyboard, turning close quarters into a headline act. There's no polite distance in that arrangement. Your hands duck under theirs, over and under, mid-phrase, fighting for the same 88 keys. It's a surefire way to learn someone's timing, by learning where their elbows go. Stay close, a piano sonata for four hands by Mozart is just 20 minutes ahead.

That comes from four pieces written by Alfred Yule. Doodlesack and Waltz to start off this hour's classical music, and you just heard the Cumberland Quintet. Great to have your company for some classical music this afternoon. I'm Scott Blankenship. Philip Glass may be the first name that enters your mind when you think of minimalist music. And Ludovico Einaudi entered the scene with his 1995 breakthrough release, Le Onde. That's The Waves, an album full of compositions that'll give you the sense of just floating along on a gentle ebb and flow. This one's called Passaggio.

Jacques Amon, piano, and Daniel Hope playing the violin. Passaggio, written by Ludovico Einaudi. This next opera is a tale of missed opportunities, regret, and the emotional cost of pride. Eugene Onegin is about a jaded aristocrat who rejects the love of a sincere young woman, Tatiana. And after causing a friend's death in a duel and years of regret, he falls for Tatiana too late. She's already married and rejects him, just as he once did to her. And you thought online dating was tough.

0: The Waltz from Eugene Onegin, written by Tchaikovsky. That was Eric Kunzel conducting the Cincinnati Pops Orchestra. Stay with me in just a moment. Alexander Rabinovich and Martha Argerich get close on the piano bench.
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0: Hi, I'm Scott Blankenship. By the time Mozart wrote this piano sonata for four hands, the genre had picked up its own etiquette. The primo part carried the higher, more melodic lines, and secundo was anchored in the bass from the left-hand seat. Mozart dedicated this particular sonata to two sisters, Babette and Nanette, which suggests that he was writing for two specific people as much for the instrument. Sort of a tricky kind of duet here, because you can't see your partner's face, only their hands, and you're trusting them to clear out of the way before you get there.

0: A piano sonata for four hands in C major, composed by Mozart, with Martha Argerich and Alexander Rabinovich sharing one stool at one piano.
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0: Mozart's four-hand sonatas are absolute music. There's no story, no place, just two players sharing one keyboard. Freddie Groffé gives you the opposite next. Cloudburst from his Grand Canyon suite drops you into a specific desert sky, that being the Grand Canyon, with thunderheads building until the storm finally breaks. Here's Maurice Abravanel conducting the Utah Symphony Orchestra.

A Stormy Movement from the Grand Canyon Suite by Ferdy Grofe. That was Cloudburst with Maurice Abravanel conducting the Utah Symphony Orchestra. Time for one more here to finish up the hour with Yannick Nézet-Séguin conducting the Philadelphia Orchestra with the finale from the Symphony No. 4 by Florence Price.

0: From the Symphony No. 4 by Florence Price, that was the finale. The Philadelphia Orchestra in that recording, led by Yannick Nézet-Séguin. I'm Scott Blankenship. Thanks for your company.
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0: This music was very influential for its time. Les Preludes by Franz Liszt. In his own era, he was quite the table shaker in the music world. Just imagine coming up with the idea that you could have a symphony that tells a story in one movement with no pauses in the action. Now you may shrug your shoulders and think, well, that's no big deal. But for the time, it was. Stay with me. You'll hear Kurt Mazur lead the Gewandhaus Orchestra of Leipzig in just 30 minutes.
6: This is the Composer's Datebook for September 14th. I'm John Burge. On this date in 1973, Eugene Ormandy conducted the Philadelphia Orchestra in music by Mozart, Brahms, and the American composer Roy Harris. The program was nothing out of the ordinary, but the concert took place in Beijing and marked the first time an American orchestra had performed in communist China. The orchestra was invited to China following the famous visit of President and Mrs. Nixon and Secretary of State Henry Kissinger. In the audience for one of these historic concerts was a young student of traditional Chinese music named Tan Dun. When Tan heard the Philadelphians perform Beethoven's Fifth, a work he had never heard before, he decided then and there to become a composer himself. In 1986, Tan Dun came to New York City, and since then he's managed to combine elements of East and West into his own musical works. In 1987, for example, he composed a violin concerto entitled Out of Peking Opera, which draws on both Chinese and European traditions. In addition to prestigious awards and commissions from major foundations and orchestras, in March of 2001, Tan Dun won an Oscar for his film score to the Ang Lee film Crouching Tiger, Hidden Dragon.

Composer's Datebook is produced by APM, American Public Media, in conjunction with the American Composers Forum, reminding you that all music was once new.

A little lighthearted music for your Monday afternoon, the Dance Intermezzo by Jean Sibelius. That was the Lahti Symphony Orchestra with Asmo Venska conducting. Stay close, you'll hear an overture by Wagner and also music by Bach. Wagner's Tannhäuser Overture is just a few moments ahead. It opens low and hymn-like before the full orchestra erupts into sensuous chaos. But first, Long Long offers something a bit more sparse, shall we say, by Johann Sebastian Bach.

Long Long, playing the Prelude and Fugue No. 1 from the Well-Tempered Clavier, Book 1, by Johann Sebastian Bach. Now, from that simple and contained work by Bach, here's something a little more full-bodied. Richard Wagner's Tannhäuser Overture opens with low brass carrying a hymn of devotion just before the strings and the wind pull it all toward the opera's real conflict, the one between sacred restraint and earthly desire. Here's Maris Janssens conducting the Oslo Philharmonic Orchestra.

0: Richard Wagner's Tannhäuser Overture with Maris Janssens conducting the Oslo Philharmonic Orchestra. 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And there's also music by Gabriel Fauré and even The Lark Ascending by Ralph Vaughan Williams. 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
0: Hi, I'm Scott Blankenship with music by Teresa Carreño. This is Mi Teresita, Little Waltz, with Irene Delgado Jimenez conducting the Vienna Radio Symphony Orchestra, and Esther Abrami is the violin soloist.

Well, that's downright lovely, isn't it? Little Waltz by Teresa Carreño, with Irene Delgado Jimenez conducting the Vienna Radio Symphony Orchestra, and Esther Abrami was the violin soloist. Without the symphonic poems of Franz Liszt, there are so many other programmatic pieces that came along after that simply wouldn't exist, or would exist in a different form. Composers like Strauss, Smetana, Tchaikovsky, and more all owe a debt of gratitude to Franz Liszt. But times change, thankfully. Just look around you at the way things are now versus back then, because today you might think it's crazy that people used to treat this as so controversial. Makes you wonder about the future, too, and what people will think when they look back at this time in our history. Here's The Preludes by Franz Liszt, with Kurt Masur conducting the Gewandhaus Orchestra of Leipzig.

0: quite an influential piece of music for the era. That's by Franz Liszt, Les Preludes. Kurt Masur, conducting the Gewandhaus Orchestra of Leipzig.
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0: Hi, I'm Scott Blankenship with a different sound from the same era as Franz Liszt. Frédéric Chopin and Liszt were contemporaries in Paris in the 1830s and 40s. They knew each other, moved in the same circles. You could say they were friends. Both revolutionized piano technique, but they wanted almost opposite things from the instrument. Chopin wrote almost exclusively for solo piano and treated the keyboard as an intimate singing instrument. His melodies breathe like a human voice,

It's called The Aeolian Harp, the Etude No. 1 by Frédéric Chopin, with Eric Olsen playing the piano. Once Frédéric Chopin wrote some variations on La Ci Darem La Mano from Don Giovanni when he was 17. That caused Robert Schumann to say, "Hats off, gentlemen, a genius." Well, Franz Danzi did it first. Schumann was evidently unavailable for comment on this one.

0: A Fantasy on Mozart's Laci Darum Lamano by Franz Danzi. That was Jörg Fairbair conducting the Württemberg Chamber Orchestra and Sabina Meyer doing a bang-up job there with the clarinet. I'm Scott Blankenship. Thanks for your company.
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0: When you think of fireworks, you think of big displays, right? So what do you think of when you put royal in front of that? Well, you take something already grand in scale and make it grander, right? By the time Handel had written his famous music for the Royal Fireworks, he had long been recognized as the uncrowned musical poet laureate of Georgian Britain. Then in 1749, authorities were planning a celebration with a fireworks display in London's Green Park. Handel was naturally commissioned to write the music, even though he didn't get the final word. More on that in 20 minutes.

Kyung-hee Kim Sutra playing the harp, selections from six short pieces composed by Henriette Renier. Hi, I'm Scott Blankenship with music by George Frideric Händel coming up. He was commissioned to write a piece of music to match the grandeur of a fireworks display. And the king wanted warlike instruments only, no strings allowed, so Händel spent weeks arguing to keep his violins in. Music for the Royal Fireworks is coming up right after Vocal Fireworks by Rossini. No pyrotechnics on stage in The Italian Girl in Algiers. The fireworks was the singing itself.

Jamie Laredo conducting the Scottish Chamber Orchestra by Gioacchino Rossini, the overture from The Italian Girl in Algiers. Rochelle Sennett is the pianist next for this barcarolle from In the Bottoms Suite by Nathaniel Dett.

0: An amazing bit of sustain there at the end. That's Rochelle Sennett playing the piano. The Barcarolle from In the Bottom Suite, composed by Nathaniel Dett. Fireworks, just a moment ahead, both by Jerry Goldsmith and by George Frideric Händel. Stay with me.
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0: So the celebration for the signing of the Peace of Aix-la-Chapelle was a really big deal. The fireworks machine to be used was elaborate. Over 100 feet tall, months in the building, all of it set to go off in London's Green Park in front of thousands. King George II wanted all warlike music to match it, something that you'd get from a military band with lots of trumpets and horns and drums. No strings. Well, Händel had other ideas and kept trying to work violins back into the score right up until the last moment when the king finally gave in. As it turned out, he needn't have worried so much about getting it right. Music for the Royal Fireworks by Händel with the English Concert.

On the night of the big fireworks presentation with that music by Handel, the fireworks misfired. Part of the structure caught fire. The whole display was called something of a disappointment. The music was the one thing that actually worked. Music for the Royal Fireworks by George Frederick Handel, with Trevor Pinnock conducting the English concert. Now here's a fireworks display 250 years on from the one that Handel wrote, but for the same purpose. Jerry Goldsmith's Fireworks, a celebration of Los Angeles, was commissioned by the LA Philharmonic for a Hollywood Bowl concert timed to a fireworks show. Same occasion, same job description, 2.5 centuries apart.

0: That's Jerry Goldsmith conducting some music of his own with the London Symphony Orchestra. That's called Fireworks. Going to finish up the hour listening to Eric Korngold's Violin Concerto. The finale is coming up in just a moment. Stay close.
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0: Hi, I'm Scott Blankenship with music by Eric Korngold. Some reviewers of that last piece wrote that it harkened back to Goldsmith's TV and film music, and stuff that he had written earlier in his career. Here's a composer doing something similar. Eric Korngold took from old Hollywood scores for his violin concerto. Here's the finale.

0: Ray Chen playing violin with the Royal Philharmonic Orchestra, led by Christian Marcellaru. Eric Korngold's music, the composer that made the case that a Hollywood score could carry the same craft as a concert work. And you just heard it there in the finale from his violin concerto.
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0: Intense, emotional, a C minor mood. The key of C minor was Beethoven's favorite key for dramatic music. Intense and emotional music, as it were. His piano sonata number 8 is saturated with both. If you want an example of a young man challenging expectations, this is a good example. Beethoven was 29 when he wrote this. And it switches back and forth seamlessly between dark and light themes. Stay with me. The piano sonata number 8, Pathétique, is about 20 minutes ahead. Piano music starts the hour as well. It's Isetta Kenna Mason playing piano for the Impromptu number 2 by Samuel Coleridge Taylor.

Impromptu number 2 by Samuel Coleridge Taylor. That was Isetta Kenna-Mason playing piano. In about 15 minutes, you'll hear pianist Yun-Li Lee. He's best known for his prize-winning Chopin, but you'll hear what he can do with Beethoven coming up. This hour, there's sort of a French connection by way of Vienna and Munich. Starting out with Vienna's favorite waltz writer, Johann Strauss Jr. next, it's the Artist's Life Waltz, a tribute to Vienna's artistic community and to Vienna's ballroom culture by proxy. Here's Franz Welser-Most conducting the London Philharmonic Orchestra.

The Artist's Life Waltz by Johann Strauss Jr. with Franz Welser Most conducting the London Philharmonic Orchestra. So The Artist's Life looks at Strauss's own glittering present. Richard Strauss's dance suite after Couperin reaches back way past Vienna entirely. Richard dressed up Francois Couperin's 18th century French harpsichord pieces in lush 20th century orchestral color. A carillon from that suite is next, with Rudolf Kempe conducting the Dresden State Orchestra.

0: Carillon. That's a movement from the dance suite after François Couperin by Richard Strauss, with Rudolf Kempe conducting the Dresden State Orchestra. Stay close. We're going to go back to Vienna for music by Beethoven in just a moment. Yundi Lee plays the Piano Sonata No. 8.
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0: Hi, I'm Scott Blankenship. Glad you're here. Beethoven loved, absolutely loved, the key of C minor to relate intense feelings and emotions. And when he was 29, there was a lot of that going on in his life. He had arrived in Vienna, and he was taken in almost immediately by the family of a prince. And they were sure to get him introduced to all the right people, all the right members of the aristocracy. And not only did he find benefactors with hefty commissions, they turned out to be some of his favorite people and lifelong friends. And then his hearing really started to deteriorate. So you can imagine the conflict, the stress this must have created for him. That's when he wrote his Piano Sonata No. 8, Pathétique.

The Piano Sonata No. 8, Pathetique by Beethoven. That was Yundi Lee playing the piano. So now let's head back to Paris for the invented genre of music by Erik Satie. When someone asked Erik what he did for a living, he coined the word when he said, "I'm a gymnopedist." Satie spent his career positioning himself against the German and Viennese symphonic tradition, but his gymnopédies, those are slow, spare piano pieces built on simple repeating harmonies that drift rather than develop, evoking a kind of suspended stillness.

0: Quite a different take on Je n'appelise by Eric Satie with Ron McFarlane lute, Carolyn Surick, viola da gamba, and Yusuf Sharonik playing percussion. Stay close, Anthony Holborn's Five Pieces is coming up in just a moment.
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There's not a lot of music for mandolin in the basic classical repertoire. The instrument does actually go back centuries. Its structural antecedents can be traced to the 16th and 17th centuries. And there's some famous mandolin concertos by Vivaldi, but to be a contemporary classical mandolinist means usually making arrangements of music that was originally for other instruments. That's something that mandolinist Avi Avital finds himself doing quite often. So, just to continue the arrangement thing, it's going to be a piece for mandolin and recorder that was originally for oboe and violin by Bach. Coming up with Avi Avital. One of Bach's more well-known and prolific and successful sons. To start this hour, C.P.E. Bach,